Yes, it's weather time. Our little weather wall in here says it's 19 degrees outside with 88% humidity. We're expected to reach a maximum of 23. Showers, possible rainfall 1 to 10 mil, chance of rain 90%, partly cloudy, very high chance of showers, light winds becoming northeasterly, 15 to 20 kilometres in the early afternoon, then becoming light in the evening. Now tomorrow, we're going to have a minimum of 15 with a maximum of 23. Showers, possible storm, possible rainfall, they're saying 10 to 40 mil, again with 90% chance of rain. And they're saying it's going to be partly cloudy, very high chance of showers. The chance of a thunderstorm in the afternoon and evening, possibly severe with heavy rain, which may lead to flash flooding, but there'll be light winds. Now, it's that time of day when we play our feature album. And today it is, she says, putting on her glasses so she could read it, it's Chet Sounds, Tying Up Loose Ends. It's

0: described as shades of 70s classic pop rock, folk and psychedelia. So let's have a listen to it. I think it'll be a fun record to play.
1: You've had your time in the sun.

0: And that was Mother's Son. Before that, we heard Wild Things Run Fast. And we started off by playing Lay It to Rest. Let's hear tracks 4, 5, and 6, shall we?
1: Are we rolling? Take one.

And that was Me and My Dog. Before that, we heard Cut from a Different Cloth, and we started off with Wycliffe. Well, we're listening to Chet Sounds Tying Up Loose Ends CD. It's pretty groovy. Let's finish off the album, and here we go.

0: And that was Tying Up Loose Ends. Before that, Few and Far Between, Memory Lane. And we started off this little bracket with Bush Jazz. And that was all from Chet Sounds' Tying Up Loose Ends, which was our feature album for today. Here is something we must do.
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you know a country girl can, and that was the Fabo James Johnson, our favourite Wingham-raised lad. Let's play this one.

0: And that was Jose Gonzalez with Perfect Storm. And Jose is in our hot lot. Now, here's a great store if you're looking for musical equipment.
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0: 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Here is a track from Courtney Barnett. It's called Stay in Your Lane. I wish some people would

Oh, the gorgeous Thelma Plum and Freckles. And before that, we heard Courtney Barnett, Stay in Your Lane. Let's have a bit of Beck.

0: And that was Beck with Loser. Thanks for being with me this morning. Matt should be back on Thursday. He's just a little bit under the weather today. Let's go to Alabama.
1: One, two, three.

That was Sweet Home Alabama by Lynyrd Skynyrd. It's 10:58, and to get us up to news time, let's hear some Desert Surf Guitar by Sammy Butcher and a bit of Dancing Brumbies to get us to the news.

0: storage, and by transmission, renewable energy leads to a more reliable, more sovereign energy system, and one that's in the best interest of Australians.
1: The US military has carried out strikes in southern Iran on targets, including missile launch sites and boats tasked with laying mines. The US is describing the action as defensive and designed to protect troops from threats posed by Iranian forces. It comes as Iran says while some progress has been made in talks with the US, a peace deal is not imminent. Earlier, US Secretary of State Marco Rubio said a peace deal can't be rushed.
2: There's a lot of support globally, every country that we've walked through it understands it's very, not just very reasonable, but it's the right thing for the world to get done. As the president said, he's not in a hurry. He's not going to make a bad deal. I mean, the president's not going to make a bad agreement. So let's see what happens. We're going to give diplomacy every chance to succeed before we explore the alternatives.
1: The head of the World Health Organization says the Ebola outbreak in Central Africa is outpacing urgent efforts to scale up a response. Tedros Adhanom Ghebreyesus says delays in detecting Ebola cases mean responders are now playing catch-up. 220 people are suspected to have died in the current outbreak. Heather Kerr from the International Rescue Committee says aid workers need help from local leaders.
3: We need to find ways of explaining how Ebola is spread, and it's particularly spread by touching dead bodies. So this is why we need people in the community, respected leaders, to explain this to their communities in rural areas, because they will be listened to.
1: The future of the Torres Strait traditional languages is the focus of a three-day meeting underway on Wyabin, Thursday Island. George Nona is chair of the Torres Strait Regional Authority. He told NIRS urgent action is needed to save local languages.
4: We only got very limited fluent language speakers left. Some of the other islands have lost the fluent language speakers, would they be sadly passed away. And I think to revitalize it, in anything that one implementum or want him to do, and we need to do it now.
1: And briefly, drones have been seen falling into Darling Harbour following a technical failure at last night's Vivid Sydney show. A change in radio frequency has been blamed after 89 drones plummeted from the sky. And in AFL, Essendon coach Brad Scott has been sacked with over a year remaining on his contract following the Bombers' disappointing start to the season. The club's now equaled their record losing streak of 17 games following a loss to Richmond on Friday.
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6: Thanks for joining me for another episode of Blues, Roots and Boots, a show that aims to bring you what is new and what is not so new from those who are known and not so known from Australia and the world in the fields of blues, roots and country music. 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

Flame red hair, bandana, cheeky grin and heaps of swagger. That's 8-Ball Aiken, who's successful teaming up with Sydney's blues, soul and country singer-songwriter Taya Chani just delivered us Limbo. It's a track from their album Nightbird, on which they collaborated. Hi and welcome to this week's program for Blues Roots and Boots. Some exciting news in this domain with both Kingfish and the Zac Brown Band coming to Australia to tour. There's no announcement that I've seen to say they're playing at Bluesfest next year. My fingers are crossed for that, but wherever they are, try and catch them. They are both unforgettable acts. As for this week, the show is an all-Oz affair with Amy Dowd, aka Bumpy, up with her new release from her solo debut album, Kanana. The song is River Skies. The name Bumpy, by the way, is the nickname she earned as a child as she was constantly knocking into things. Amy Dowd is also lead singer for Squid Nebula and a performer in the First Nations collective Dreaming Now. Here is Bumpy with River Skies.

That was Lucas Day, a young guitar-playing, foot-stomping singer-songwriter from South Australia. His new release is titled Wallow and comes from an 8-track set called Daydreaming Fool and follows his album release Swell, which came out in 2022. Last week, I played a track from Tasmania's The Cheyana Band. It was a track that paid some homage to the boogie style of ZZ Top. This next track comes from their album All The Best, which I went diving deeper into this week and came up with Soul Sister, a song that I think really communicates what lead singer Cheyana and her band can deliver. There's Cheyana's standout voice, but it is not only beautifully supported by the band's tight playing. The guitarist delivers some lovely melodic lines that drip with feel. This is Soul Sister from the Cheyana Band.

Kaipo is an act from the northern beaches of Sydney. He does a lot of instrumental blues work, but that last track, Roll the Dice, showcases his slightly husky vocals as well as his sensitive and melodic guitar style against a catchy groove and riff. He's also part of a duo, Blend 11, who are an excellent country blues act. Emma Donovan is back with a slinky, slippery version of Talking Heads' song Take Me to the River, which has a Mark Bolan chuggy-type groove going through it. She really owns this version, and her voice is filled with that gospel soul that characterizes some of the great soul and gospel singers from the US. It makes you want to raise those hands and go down to the river. Donovan is a member of the famous Donovan family, who have produced not only Emma, but cousin Casey Donovan, and originally Indigenous country band The Donovans. So let's get down to the river now with Emma Donovan.

That was extraordinary from Sydney's Jack Nolan. And extraordinary he is too. His storytelling and his guitar playing, along with his vocal delivery, are really to the fore here. And we'll hear more of this as he delves more into the range of acoustic instruments on his forthcoming album release, The Lonely Petunia, which was recorded with Nashville producer Justin Weaver. It's only words, or at least that's what Cookin' on Three Burners have called their latest, which features Natalie Slade on vocals. This is an Australian three-piece band that has achieved over 2 billion streams of its music, has released 7 studio albums to date, plus 2 live albums, and has achieved number one status in 10 countries with their music. They are Hammond organ, drums and guitar, and on this outing have Sydney-based soul singer Natalie Slade out front. I hope you enjoy Cookin' on Three Burners and Only Words.

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The term feet of clay is used to describe something not likely to be too solid. That's been flipped on its head somewhat with Head of Clay, who are definitely rock solid, delivering that last track, Leave It Behind. It's pretty rock, but I was drawn into it both via the lyrics and the song's steady build, which adds increasing depth and drive and never misses the point of the song. These guys are seasoned musicians, and the singer has that style of classic rock voice that makes you take notice. If you're ever up around the Atherton Tablelands, you just might come across Whiskey, the band that is. They are a country blues rock band that have proven that no matter where you are these days, you can reach music lovers all over the world. Streaming has its problems for musicians, but there's no doubting its reach, and this four-piece from the north of Queensland have reached Brazil, Canada, the UK and the USA so far. This is their latest, Low Road.

I haven't yet found the origin of the name gloves, spelled G-L-V-E-S, but the decision to drop a vowel is how Wilson promotes herself, as does the First Nations performance group Dreamin' Now. The singer behind Gloves is imbued with a soulful pop sensibility which serves as an engaging vehicle for on-point, socially aware lyrics. We just heard Lost from Gloves. And that's just about it for the week. The Hollow Men are tasked with taking us home with a track called I Didn't Know. The Hollow Men, formed back in 1985 by Billy Baxter, were recognised for their folk rock sound and articulate lyrics, and recently reformed to celebrate the release 35 years ago of their critically acclaimed album, So Long. Thank you for tuning in to Blues Roots and Boots, and until next time, don't forget to make a great day.

0: as reports of government overreach and the destruction of democratic institutions in the United States should serve as a warning.
1: If you starve the watchdogs, don't expect anything to get caught.
0: The report comes just one day after Paul Brereton, the head of the National Anti-Corruption Commission, announced his resignation.
2: Police have returned to Yunta in South Australia as part of a continuing investigation into the disappearance of four-year-old boy Gus Lamont. The boy went missing from his family's property in September last year. Officers first believed Gus had wandered off, but earlier this year his disappearance was declared a major crime. Delhi's residents are being warned to stay indoors as temperatures reach 45 degrees in parts of India. Parts of Europe are also experiencing extreme temperatures. In France, some towns have recorded their highest ever extremes for May. The UK's Met Office says the country's all-time record for this month was broken when the mercury reached 34.8 degrees yesterday. And twin 170-metre tall chimneys have been demolished at the old Liddell Power Station in the Hunter Valley region of New South Wales. On a live stream by owner AGL, the two chimneys could be seen crashing into each other before falling to the ground. Brad Williams from AGL told the ABC it's been in the planning for a long time.
3: From about 6 months ago, CMA, demolition partner, have been actively demolishing the site, starting with asbestos removal, but also clearing out infrastructure, getting ready for today.
2: The station operated for 52 years and was one of Australia's longest running power stations. And in State of Origin, Canberra 5/8 Ethan Strange will replace Mitchell Moses after he was ruled out following scans on his hamstring. Strange will make his debut in Game 1 tomorrow night. Coach Laurie Daly says while it's been disappointing, Strange has been training with the Blues all week. Strange will line up alongside Nathan Cleary, with Canterbury's Matt Burton joining the New South Wales six-man bench for Wednesday's game.
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7: And yes, it is time to have a look at the weather. The forecast for the rest of today, 23, showers, possible rainfall, 1 to 10 mil, chance of any rain 90%, partly cloudy, very high chance of showers, light winds becoming northeasterly, 15 to 20 kilometres an hour in the early afternoon and then becoming light in the evening. Now, the weather wizard is going to do the important stuff. Take it away, the weather wizard.
8: Thank you so much, Cheryl. Here is the local weather and bar conditions, maritime. Time, 11:45. I think it's a bit past that now. Wind, northeast. Wind speed, 6 knots. Temperature, 20 degrees. Barometer is reaching 118 hectopascals. 1,018 hectopascals. Sea is 1.5 metres. The swell is 2.5 metres. Bar conditions are said to be fair. The tide time will be 5:28 p.m. and the tide height will be 1.34 metres. Please be aware that offshore conditions may vary from those stated and life jackets save lives.
7: Indeed they do. Now, the weather wizard and I shared a special day yesterday. So in honour of that special day,

0: I'm glad that that was our birthday, Jake.
1: Indeed.
0: Yeah.
1: You are the Castor to my Pollux.
0: Gemini. I'll be the Gretel to your Hansel.
1: Yeah.
0: and I'll probably eat all the breadcrumbs.
1: Yeah. Us being Geminis.
0: Oh, yes. Exactly. Yeah, yeah.
1: With the, and that's where Castor and Pax, Prolix came from. Yeah.
0: See, the weather wizard is full of knowledge and I just babble on. Now, do you like punk rock, Jake?
1: I don't mind punk rock.
0: Do you? I think you will like this. It's a local artist, ladies and gentlemen, and it's got the best band name ever, Callum Murray and the Seafood Extenders.
1: Yeah.
0: That is such a cool name. We're going to play the track Mahi Mahi, and that features the vocals of Simon Edwards, who is in local punk, goth, metal, grunge band Circuitus, who are local. And here they go. And the album is Fire Trucks of Joneses.

0: that was Mahi Mahi featuring Simon Edwards on vocals and from Callum Murray and the Seafood Extenders album Fire Truck the Joneses. You can make up your own mind what fire truck means. What did you think?
1: I think it was really good. High energy stuff for the middle of the day.
0: Yes, yes. And now we'll go a bit... Well, first, it's 12:17. Can you believe it?
1: Unbelievable.
0: Unbelievable.
1: I cannot believe.
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0: Yeah, with www.
1: Oh, I forgot the www.
0: How could you forget the W's when you're a weather wizard?
1: There's only two W's in weather wizard.
0: What wonderful weather wizard.
1: Jokes aside, also, you can catch us on TuneIn Radio, which is an app you can have on your phone or your television if you have a smart TV.
0: And also on Radio Garden. And you can get the whole world on Radio Garden. You can go to London, Dubai.
1: Yeah. Liechtenstein.
0: We're worldwide.
1: Yeah. But forget the world. Just focus on us.
0: Yeah, okay. Yeah, just focus on Jake and I, please. It's this is for my mate Mark the taxi driver. He loves Room Full of Blues.
1: Oh, he does?
0: He does.
1: I mean, who wouldn't?
0: I know. And I'm going to play. This is also for my husband Brian. You were wrong.

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0: Jake, I'm going to play some old school American rock.
2: I am always up for old school rock.
0: Back in the day, the band is called Canned Heat.
2: Oh.
0: Ooh, yep. And the song is Going Up the Country.
2: Oh, really?
0: Yeah.
2: I have heard of Canned Heat.
0: Good. Well, now you've gone to hear Going Up the Country.

0: and we went up the country. And now this is Jake's pick. This is the Weather Wizard's pick, Pepper by the Butthole Surfers. Let's enjoy this one, shall we? You reckon?
1: I reckon.
0: You reckon? Good. Yeah. Let's reckon on this one.

Pursuit and fiery auto crashes. Some will die in hot pursuit while sifting through my ashes. Some will fall in love with life and drink it from a fountain that is pouring like an avalanche coming down the mountain.

0: Hey, I'm Charlie Shield.
1: And I'm Neil King.
0: And you're listening to Living Planet. So, a few weeks ago, we put an episode out about rats.
2: One rat actually crossed my foot, like ran over my foot.
3: When people ask me, what do I do about the rats? Sometimes I say, well, first let's hold up a mirror, okay? Let's see how you live, let's see how you waste.
0: About how rats are on the rise in cities around the world and what role we humans play in their population spikes. Did it make you look at rats differently, Neil?
1: It certainly did, yeah? To be honest. I mean, I never really disliked rats, but I also wouldn't really want them around the house either. But having listened to the episode, it made them way more relatable and far more, I don't know, I feel more for them now. You know, I think I've got the rat's perspective now.
0: Mm. I also look at rats differently now. I don't think I was really thinking about them that much before I did the episode. And I was fascinated by what I found. And I also found myself walking around Berlin suddenly desperate to see a rat during the research phase. It didn't happen until just before publishing. I spotted one down by the canal. Uh-huh. We made eye contact and we had a moment, I think. Anyway, so we wanted to revisit this episode about rats because you sent us your rat questions and because there was one perspective that we didn't quite have room for last time, a researcher studying urban rats in Helsinki, where the rat story looks a little bit different.
4: The more I study rats in Helsinki, the more I think Helsinki is not New York.
0: And Neil, if you have any lingering ratty questions, we're going to get to those at the end.
1: Yeah, I think I may have one or two, but yeah, as you said, we'll do that at the end.
0: Okay, I look forward to it.
1: There's actually also one other thing, because I thought was also interesting, because the story, right, it puts you on track to talk to, can I call him the rat whisperer? Is that going too far, Bobby?
0: No.
1: I mean, the amazing guy, right? Because, just for anybody listening to this right now, you really should go back, listen to Charlie's episode. It's really worth it just to listen to Bobby, who's been studying rats all his life, and you can say he is the rat whisperer. Well
0: done. Pretty much, yeah.
1: Excellent. Anyway, just wanted to get that in there, sorry. But I also wanted to add here at the top that we've received some other feedback and voice messages from you, our audience, recently. And, for example, here's a message we received from Linda in the U.S.,
5: Hi, my name is Linda, and I'm calling about the episode Prayer Act. This was a great episode. I've actually already listened to it twice, so taking some notes. I am a Jesus follower. I do not like to call myself an evangelical because of the political connotation that comes with that. I'm a flawed Jesus follower, so trying to do my best. I'm also dumbfounded, and I'm so glad that you address this today as to why our church leaders aren't doing more, because it is what we are commanded to do as believers. I am a part of a non-denominational earth care team where our focus is taking care of the planet. So great episode. Thank you so much for bringing this up. I hope that you have more like that to encourage evangelicals, people who say they're believers, to actually act like a believer and to follow what Jesus told them to do, which is to love people and also in Genesis to be the stewards of our planet.
1: And thank you very much to Linda for that message. Twice she listened to the episode.
0: Yeah, that's really sweet. We love hearing from you. We love hearing your ideas and your feedback. So please keep sending it through. You can do that by sending us voice messages by going to dw.com/livingplanet and just pressing record. Or you can always do it the old school way and write us an email, as some of you did for the rat episode. So let's get started. I've picked out a couple of rat questions to address up the top. Neil, could I get you to read this first one?
1: Sure. So, hi, I just wanted to make a comment on this episode. Rats do not carry the plague. Fleas do. And fleas are on most furry mammals. Also, there is no mention of rat poison killing our beloved pets, let alone just wildlife. I am a huge animal lover and work in animal hospitals for over 20 years. We see pets that have eaten the poison alone, and dogs and cats eat mice and rats, and obviously ones who have had poison are easier to catch. They die very quickly, and it's a terrible death. Maria.
0: So thank you for sending us your thoughts, Maria. First of all, yes, pets do die horrible deaths from eating rat poison, either by eating the rats that have consumed the rat poison via secondary toxicity, or straight up eating the poison itself, because often it can be an attractive flavour for dogs and cats as well as rats. Mm. So unfortunately, there aren't really good statistics on how many pets die from rat poison, so it is kind of hard to get a grip on the scale of the impact it's having. But I did find that the American Society for the Prevention of Cruelty to Animals lists rodenticide as one of the top 10 pet toxins of 2025. Mm. So I think we can, you know, assume that they eat it fairly often.
1: Yeah. And there's also reports of kids eating it, you know, in creches sometimes, and there have been deaths even. So, putting out rat poison, not necessarily a good idea.
0: Huge risk, yeah. So, yes, while it is certainly a problem among pets, and sometimes also among humans, it does have to be said that the research shows it is a much bigger problem among wildlife. This stuff is killing a lot of birds, like raptors and owls, as well as wolves, foxes, skunks, and coyotes. So I had a bit of a research and I found just a couple of study examples. Mm-hmm. One was a study that found that 83% of raptors sent to wildlife recovery centres in Portugal between 2017 and 2024, 83% of these raptors had at least one type of rat poison in their liver. Another study from 2024 surveyed 365 coyote carcasses in Southern California and found that 98.1% of urban coyotes had been exposed to at least one type of rat poison.
1: That's crazy.
0: Like that almost 100%.
1: It's all over the place then.
0: Yeah, exactly. So yeah, I think it's sort of difficult to really wrap our heads around just how serious this problem is, because there are also probably a lot of wild animals that die that go unnoticed and unrecorded.
1: Mm. I think it's also really important just to point out here that, you know, we as humans, we think we're solving a problem by putting out, you know, rat poison. But in the end, it's actually got all these ripple effects. We don't necessarily see them. Mm. And we're causing major issues, ecologically. And we're probably most people are unaware of that. They're thinking, well, we're just dealing with the rats.
0: Yeah.
1: But we're not.
0: Yeah, exactly. So the EU and the US have been trying to regulate this. In the US, these poisons are regulated by the EPA. It's not quite as strict as Europe, but scientists have been pressuring government agencies to better regulate it. And in 2023, they brought in new restrictions. In California, they've tightened the rules. And it's an ongoing battle for conservation scientists to try and ramp down the use of rodenticides, because they're having these devastating ripple effects.
1: But isn't it also a losing battle? Because, I mean, rats, they're just, you know, the populations, they can grow really fast. And I mean, that's why we have these infestations in cities, right? It's like, I mean, would it even solve the problem if we went all out with the poison?
0: Yeah, well, it doesn't seem to. And, you know, if we go back to episode one, Bobby, he's been studying this for decades and he's a huge advocate for prevention over poison. Mm. How are these rodents being attracted to the space? And, yeah, making a home in which they can breed profusely. Mm. Okay, so now to the fact check that Maria brought up. Rats do not carry the plague. Fleas do. Or do they? Neil, what do you say?
1: Well, yeah, I mean, to be honest, initially I also always thought that it was, you know, the fleas on the rats that were transmitting the plague to humans, because they ended up biting the humans. So that also was my understanding just from, you know, what I'd read about the Black Death in Europe. But
0: yes. So what I said in the original episode was that rats can carry the plague among other diseases, which remains true. They can become infected with Yersinia pestis. Should have practiced that.
1: I can't help you there, I'm sorry.
0: They can become infected with and carry Yersinia pestis. That is the bacterium that causes the plague. They carry this without becoming sick. So they're like reservoirs of this disease. And so when fleas bite infected rats, they pick up and carry the disease. But more recent research has actually suggested that rats and their fleas might not have played as big a role in spreading the plague as we traditionally thought at all. Mm. So various peer-reviewed scientific research published in 2013, 2018, 2022 has concluded that it's more likely the plague was spread between humans by human fleas and body lice, because there are human fleas and there are rat fleas. Fleas that like to bite rats, fleas that like to bite humans. And the researchers found that the sharp, short-lived spike in deaths that defined the plagues, that kind of best fit with the human parasite model, because the rat flea-driven plague, they hypothesize, would have resulted in fewer deaths spanning over a longer period of time.
1: Mm-hmm. Now, you see, I didn't even know that there were two different types of fleas.
0: Yeah.
1: That one were with the rats, one with the humans. So I think it almost cries for an episode on fleas. let me just try and get this straight then. So that means they were all carrying the plague, but the rats also died of plague. They had their own fleas who transmitted it among the rats.
0: Mm-hmm.
1: And they were kind of separate from the humans who also had the plague and their fleas, and the fleas were transmitting the plague from humans to humans.
0: Yes.
1: Okay.
0: I think it must have jumped over at some point, right?
1: Okay. Interesting. Okay, wow. So the bottom line is we all instinctively blamed the rats. Mm-hmm. It was the rats, right?
0: Yeah. And Bobby also said something interesting when I interviewed him about the animosity between humans and rats. And he said that he thinks it goes all the way back to the cave times when rats figured out that living alongside humans was their best bet at survival, because there was warmth, shelter, and food being stored or either, you know, discarded.
1: Mm-hmm.
0: And so it was like this competitive kind of dynamic between humans and rats. And he said that ever since then, we've kind of been like, anti-rat, get away from us.
1: Mm.
0: Stop stealing our stuff.
1: Yeah. You kind of also start hating stuff because it might have similar behavior patterns to yourself, right? So it's almost like we're not just competing. It's like we see ourselves in the rats.
0: Yeah. No, definitely. I think that's a good point. And I think that will come up again later, actually, in the episode. And we've got some more questions coming up after this short break. Now to the second comment slash question about rats, Neil.
1: I get to read this one again. Okay. This one is from Ray in Australia. I've just been listening on ABC Radio to your Living Planet show on rats in urban environments. It made me think that, however odious the comparison, there seems to be some similarities between rats and humans. We humans like living in large groups, like cities, and growing our numbers uncontrollably. We also leave volumes of waste wherever we go, even to the moon and Mars. Could you consider a program on what should be a suitable number of humans to inhabit our planet and how to attain that, short of wars and eugenics?
0: Well, we'll start with the first bit. Humans are kind of like rats.
1: Yeah.
0: Were you thinking that while you were listening?
1: Well, no. I mean, to be honest, my first reaction that, you know, it is a bit of a tricky question, tricky terrain for a number of reasons. But first of all, and of course, our listener, I don't think Ray meant to make this comparison. And, you know, I believe the question's perfectly innocent and just, you know, a thought experiment. But since, you know, we're DW and Germany's international broadcaster, I think it's really important to note that any reference to limiting or controlling human population, you know, it does have a certain ring to it in Germany, and it kind of sets alarm bells off because of Germany's past. So I think it's really worth noting here that the Nazis, they not only wanted to exterminate all the Jews, but also dehumanize them. To justify the Holocaust, they frequently compared them to vermin, including rats.
0: Mm-hmm.
1: So they put them on the same level as rats. So any reference to population control selection or, you know, limiting population numbers, just the general thought experiment is something that I think really should be put into context here.
0: Yes, no, we have to make that really clear, and that's a really good point. And we'll get to the sort of the specific climate angle that I think Ray is referring to a little bit later.
1: Mm-hmm.
0: Sort of, I was thinking as I was researching, like, yeah, humans are kind of like rats, not in a way that like they're yucky and they just breed uncontrollably without care for their environment, but more just like rats, just like us, they're just trying their best to survive. And they do really well in urban environments. And yeah, maybe this was also prompted by one of the conversations that I had with a researcher that I interviewed for this episode, whose voice we couldn't fit in the end. He said this very thing as well. Let's hear from him.
4: The more I look at the rats, the more I think that they're a little bit like humans.
0: So that researcher is Tomas Ivalo. He's a biologist from Finland who works at the University of Leiden in the Netherlands.
4: I started my research with parasites, then moved into rats, and now interested in kind of like all kinds of biodiversity that is nearby to humans. The biodiversity that people don't really like that much, that we're calling kind of like unloved others.
1: That's a good turn of phrase, unloved others.
0: So why does Tomas think that rats and humans are similar the more he studies rats?
4: Rats are very good at using the urban space. And the answer for humans always is why we are so successful is because we always accommodate the environment. And it's the same with the rats. They seem to be very good at kind of like adapting to the whatever environment there is. And the social flexibility of their systems, for example.
0: Yeah, and the success of the human species is certainly debatable, given the circumstances we find ourselves in. But we'll leave that to one side for now. So, Neil, you might be asking yourself, Helsinki, what are we doing here?
1: I was from the outset when we were talking about this episode, Helsinki came up quite early, and there was like a special project there that you were briefing me on, and I was like thinking, Helsinki. I never associated Helsinki with rats. You know, I just get this image of a cold place, possibly a lot of snow, but rats, no.
0: Yeah.
1: So, what's the story there?
0: Well, I came across this really interesting sounding research project called the Helsinki Urban Rat Project. And this is something that Tomas, who we just heard from, actually founded. This project started out as a disease ecology project. So the researchers wanted to track rat numbers and look at the kind of nasty diseases that rats are carrying. But then Tomas and his team just kept discovering that rats touch on so many different aspects of our lives in so many different ways. So the project expanded to cover culture, history, politics.
1: But I mean, if you were, you know, just comparing Helsinki to New York, I mean, what is the difference there? I would assume there are more rats in New York than in Helsinki.
0: Way more. Way, way, way more rats, yes. Yeah, that's something that Tomas said, actually. He said a lot of what we know about urban rats and their behavior comes from New York because it's such a great place to study rats because there are so many of them. But he said they have far fewer rats and they don't have these sort of big gangs of rats that are quite common in New York that are very territorial around the trash zones.
1: The rat gangs of New York.
0: I don't know if it's a term in the literature, but from what I heard, yeah, checks out. And he said they actually had to kind of go looking for rats in Helsinki, which was a little bit annoying because, you know, they wanted a good sample size for their studies and stuff.
1: Yeah.
0: But they did do this one interesting research project in urban allotment gardens in Helsinki, which in Germany are called
1: Schrebergarten, singular Schrebergarten, plural. Yeah, Schrebergarten is something, I don't know, just perhaps for context, because I grew up in Germany, so I was aware of these places. I never really went to them, but you would always see these allotments on the outside of town, usually run by OAPs or retirees, you know. I'm going into really a lot of stereotypes here right now, right? But they would, you know, you'd see them in their shorts with sandals and white socks, and they'd be tending their immaculate gardens, super fencing, padlocks on everything. But it was all boxed in right next to one another, right? So it was like a community of these gardens, but they were very territorial and everything was really spick and span.
0: Mm.
1: So, I mean, personally, I'm not sure I would want to be a rat in that environment because I'm sure they would be after the rats very fast.
0: Well,
1: yeah,
0: that is what happened, actually. They went to these urban allotment gardens to study conflicts between animals and humans, and they quickly found out that there was conflict happening between humans and rats, mostly coming from the human side. And basically there was some construction happening nearby that had disrupted rat burrows where they lived. And so they'd moved to the allotment gardens because they wanted shelter. Mm. And then they were like, oh, it's quite nice here, you know. There's produce and seeds and some leftover food from the humans. But the humans really didn't want them there. And they actually invited Thomas to give a talk on rat disease ecology, and they kind of learned through this talk that they didn't need to be as scared of the rats and that they could actually implement some practical strategies to try and dissuade the rats from making a home in their gardens.
4: It was a really interesting story. So kind of like they had a rat problem, or some of the people in there had a rat problem in the garden. It was connected to this kind of like urban forest, so they didn't want to use any rodenticides there. And then they asked for pest management company to come in. The pest management company did their half a year of control, caught 10 rats, and the bill was like €2,500. But in the end, kind of like the situation just mellowed out. There weren't many rats to begin with, and people learned to how to kind of like deal with those rats. So not leave the food there for rats to be available.
0: So not leaving food there, but also they did some things like surrounding the foundations of their cottages with wire mesh, so that limits the nesting opportunities for rats. Mm. They also used closed compost bins to reduce the food supply. And some of them tried a couple of other things like sprinkling cat litter as a repellent, or, you know, destroying small branches that could be used for nesting and things like that. So none of these methods involved poison, but they seem to be effective.
1: Mm-hmm.
0: And they also seem to just kind of come to a place where they accepted that they were literally out in nature, gardening, negotiating with wildlife, and doing so, you might encounter some rats.
1: Mm-hmm. I mean, that also, I mean, that's where this all gets a bit philosophical, I find, as well, the question of coexistence, right? Why should we be the ones who decide, you know, who's allowed to live where? The rats were probably there, I don't know, evolutionary, perhaps even longer than humans, but they've been there for a while, right? And they're in our space. We need to learn to live together, right? That would be my sort of common sense approach. I don't know, maybe your friend from the episode feels different about this. If your cellar's infested, you might have a different approach and feel like you just want to get rid of them. I find it interesting to find an approach that is manageable without being cruel, without having these knock-on effects.
0: I think it's an ongoing negotiation, honestly. Like, as we say, they live here as well. I mean, this is something that we've been dealing with for hundreds of years. Like, to some extent, yeah, we have to accept that they're out there and we'll encounter them.
1: Mm.
0: But anyway, so we also do have to come back to this listener question from Ray. He did actually ask a question in his email. He asked about the ideal number of humans to inhabit the planet.
1: Yeah, and presumably he means the ideal number for a healthy environment and climate.
0: Yes. So we're not going to get into this too deeply, but I did just want to mention a couple of things that are important to keep in mind when it comes to discussions about population growth and climate and environmental impact. Because it is actually quite a common misconception that reducing the human population will help solve the climate crisis, will help address climate change. So researchers at a research organisation called Our World in Data, that's a non-profit research hub at Oxford University in the UK, they've done some good analysis on this, especially one data scientist, Hannah Ritchie. And there are just a couple of important points to make. So the first one is that if we want to avoid as much future catastrophic climate change as possible, we are looking at reducing emissions very dramatically in the next 15 to 20 years. Not a huge amount of time. And a shift in population big enough to matter to actually reduce emissions is not going to happen in that time frame. Demographic shifts take many, many decades to have meaningful climate impacts. We just don't have that much time. So Hannah wrote a really interesting article on her Substack called By the Numbers. And she says, you know, changes in population are incompatible with the pace at which we need to decarbonize.
1: Mm. But I mean, that's also, I mean, it's very super interesting, but that is just referring to the climate crisis, right? It doesn't really factor in all the other things that we're doing, like, you know, urban sprawl, land grab, the surface that we use, agriculture, etc. I mean, there are all sorts of other things that have an impact depending how many we are on this planet, right?
0: Yeah, no, you're right. That's primarily talking about emissions. So climate change.
1: Mm-hmm.
0: So us addressing climate change and the planet heating up. And the second point to make is that the world is very unequal and not everyone pollutes the same. So I guess you could apply that to emissions, but also some of the other methods of environmental degradation that you mentioned as well.
1: Mm-hmm.
0: So, for example, population growth is much higher in sub-Saharan Africa than it is in the United States or Europe. But in sub-Saharan Africa, the average annual emissions per capita are around 1 ton. And in the United States, it is nearly 15 tons.
1: Yeah.
0: Also, population growth is slowing. The UN predicts that it will peak around about the 2080s.
1: But is it then, I mean, just what I'm taking away from that, it sounds to me then it's safe to say that it's more about how we live, not so much how many we are.
0: Absolutely. Yeah.
1: Yeah.
0: Yeah, so that's things like transitioning to renewable energy, changing food systems, the way we consume, reducing waste,
1: mm-hmm.
0: which almost brings us back to the rats.
1: It does, doesn't it? Well, I mean, I think we're coming to the end of the episode now, right? You did promise me that I could ask a few questions. I think I actually got most of them out of the way already.
0: Okay.
1: But, I mean, there was just one thing that I thought was kind of interesting also when you went out and did this episode, because also it opens up with your friend who's actually scared to go down to her cellar because of the rat, right?
0: And so the rat
1: or the rats.
0: Multiple rats,
1: okay. So I was kind of wondering, I mean, it's from our conversation just now, you're not scared of rats, right? Or are you?
0: I don't think I am. Yeah. Not yet. I haven't been given a solid reason to be scared of rats.
1: Well, I'm wondering because, you know, I mean, it was your friend actually that initially put this idea in my head, but I was wondering, you know, because you've got the fear of, if we look at the fear of rats or mice, it ranks among the top 10 animal fears worldwide. I checked up on this, but the table is actually topped by spiders and snakes, I mean, those two phobias, actually, to me, they make sense because just purely from an evolutionary perspective, right, those animals were quite venomous for us or deadly, so it made sense to keep away from them, or a lot of them anyway. But I mean, from what you discovered, you know, in your research and also having talked to the rat whisperer, Bobby, would you say that the fear of rats is completely irrational?
0: I don't want to cast a judgment on people who are scared of rats. No, I wouldn't say it's completely irrational because of the disease factor, right? And the fact that they can destroy belongings and they can be super disruptive. So I wouldn't say it's completely irrational. Also, I don't like spiders and I grew up in Australia, so I had plenty of exposure therapy.
1: That would have been my next question. Which animal is Charlie Shield scared of? Is there any animal, you know, coming from Australia, you know, the world top destination for venomous species?
0: Well, if I compare it to that, I don't have the same feelings whatsoever towards rats or mice. But if people feel like the way I do about spiders towards rats and mice, yeah, I mean, a large chunk of it is probably irrational. You?
1: No, I'm not scared of rats. I actually, there's one Pixar film, I'm not sure whether you've seen it, called Ratatouille.
0: Of course I've seen Ratatouille.
1: I don't know. That film, I've seen it so many times, I'm with my kids. It endeared rats to me. And I think, you know, just, I feel sorry for them sometimes, the bad rap that rats get.
0: No, I agree. It's very sweet. And I think that's one of the few positive depictions of rats in popular culture, because most of them are some sort of like evil, slimy, you know, cunning character.
1: Mm. It's all negative, right? It's got a connotation. It's a negative connotation.
0: Yeah, we have a lot of animosity towards rats, I think, in our culture. And I think that must contribute to the fear. It must be the same with sort of spiders and snakes too, right?
1: Mm.
0: They're never the endearing character in a film or a book or something.
1: Yeah.
0: Yeah.
1: I think it's time we wrap up before we start talking about spiders, because then that's, yeah. That's why I tend to look over my shoulder.
0: Spiders?
1: Yeah.
0: Yeah. Okay. Well, you can do that episode.
1: Definitely not. That would be confrontation therapy for me. Gosh.
0: Thank you so much for listening and for getting in touch with us. A reminder that you can always leave us voice messages by going to dw.com/livingplanet and just pressing record. Or you can, of course, always write us an email. We read every single email and we love hearing from you. I'm Charlie Shield.
1: I'm Neil King, and our sound engineer was Jürgen Kuhn.
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9: Hello, I'm Peter Hislop. The US has launched strikes on southern Iran, targeting missile sites and boats attempting to place mines. In a statement, the US said strikes were taken in self-defense and were designed to protect troops. Iran is yet to respond to the latest strikes. It's unclear what impact it will have on peace talks. Former Chief of Staff to US President Donald Trump, Mick Mulvaney, says the president fears Iran holding nuclear capabilities.
10: In fact, in the last 48 hours, since he's come out and said that, you know, we're close to a deal, at least a temporary deal. I've heard maybe 60 days, but there's not clarity yet on what they're going to do with Iran's nuclear program. And I think that is the major sticking point right now.
9: Members who are on board the Global Sumud Flotilla attempting to cross a military blockade into Gaza have held demonstrations blocking the entry to Parliament House. The group, which includes people who were on board the flotilla, were seen lying on the ground in the same way they were being forced to by Israeli Defence Forces soldiers when they were detained. The protesters are being moved on. The commissioner leading the Royal Commission into Anti-Semitism and Social Cohesion says there's an undiluted level of hatred and bigotry against the Jewish community as the inquiry continues. At least one instance of online harassment and intimidation has been referred to the AFP, where it's understood Jewish witnesses are being targeted after giving evidence. Commissioner Virginia Bell says she can't understand why the remarks are being posted.
11: Quite what? This undiluted level of hatred and bigotry directed towards members of the Jewish community is thought to benefit by those who post these remarks is lost on me.
9: A hub for women experiencing domestic and family violence has opened near Ipswich in Queensland, one of three new Hope Hubs announced by the state government. Victim survivors will be able to access support including trauma-informed programs, social, health, housing.
11: And bigotry directed towards members of the Jewish community is thought to benefit by those who post these remarks is lost on me.
9: A hub for women experiencing domestic and family violence has opened near Ipswich in Queensland, one of three new Hope Hubs announced by the state government.

0: accessible entry point. And if you or anyone you know needs support, call 1-800-RESPECT on 1-800-737-732. The Clean Energy Council says delays in approving new projects are holding back Australia's renewable energy transition. David Cameron reports.
1: Industrial and household battery purchases have more than tripled, while renewable energy projects are generating almost half of Australia's electricity, taking over from coal and gas. But despite their success, a study's found investments in renewable energy projects have plummeted over the past year, with onshore wind farms hit the hardest. The Clean Energy Council today released recommended policy changes to accelerate project approvals and reduce regulations to avoid slowing the energy transition.
0: And the federal government has announced additional funding to support stolen generation survivors on National Sorry Day. The Healing Foundation will receive up to $1 million for work with survivors and descendants, including trauma-informed programs. It comes as First Nations community-controlled organisations call for a more comprehensive government response to the diphtheria outbreak. And in AFL, the Essendon Football Club is being described as being in a messy situation following the decision to sack coach Brad Scott. His contract, which still had 18 months left, has been ripped up following an equal record losing streak. Club president Andrew Welsh says they need a fresh voice to take the club forward to the 2027 AFL season.
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4: And it's time for the weather. So our little weather wall tells me that it's 22.2 outside with 81% humidity. We are expecting, there is a 90% chance of rain of at least or between 1 to 10 millimetres. Partly cloudy, very high chance of showers, light winds becoming northeasterly, 15 to 20 kilometres in the early afternoon, then becoming light in the evening. And Jake, what have you got for us?
5: Thank you, Chez. I have here the maritime weather and bar conditions. Wind will be coming from the northeast. Wind speeds will be at 6 knots. The temperature will be 20 degrees. The barometer will be 1,018 hectopascals. Sea will be 1.5 meters. The swell will be 2.5. Bar conditions are said to be fair, and the tide time will be 5:28 p.m. and the tide height will be at 1.34 meters. Please be aware that offshore conditions may vary from those stated, and life jackets save lives.
4: They do indeed. And you can also tune into VHF 16 on the Marine Rescue people, and they'll take note of when you go over that bar. Now, Jake.
5: Yeah.
4: On Friday, I played a song, and I thought it was a really good song. I loved the band that did. It was a cover.
5: Oh.
4: Now, I've played this song, and I've gone, you know what? I should have stuck with the original.
5: Oh.
4: So here's the original.

0: And that was the Buzzcocks with Ever Fallen in Love. Now, the track I played last week was Ever Fallen in Love, and it was done in a reggae, scary, mellow.
1: I don't know if I like the sound of that.
0: It was a bit scary.
1: A bit scary.
0: And you sort of go, should have stuck with my original choice, but it didn't fit the theme of the show.
1: Yeah, I get it, but sometimes, well, maybe you should just leave it alone.
0: Do you know what time it is?
1: What time is it?
0: It is...
2: Hey, listen up. It's Two Bob Braves.
1: Indeed.
0: It is Two Bob Braves, and...
1: Indeed it is.
0: Yeah, take it away, Weather Wizard.
1: Okay. The AM Music Feature Album, heard around 10 a.m. today and tomorrow, will be as listed Monday with a cracker of an album, Peter Gabriel, So, the 40th anniversary. It was originally released in May 1986. Wow, that was a while ago.
0: It's almost as old as you.
1: Oh, indeed.
0: No, you're almost as old as it.
1: It's older than me by 5 years. Tuesday, Chet Sounds, tying up the loose ends. Wednesday, Felicity Urquhart and Josh Cunningham with Everything Around You. Thursday, Mia Dyson with Tender Heart. And Friday, The Black Sorrows. The Way We Do Business. Wow, the Black Sorrows.
0: Yeah, oh, I love Felicity Urquhart and Josh Cunningham.
1: Yeah.
0: Go north, go south.
1: Yeah. Got some crackers, so yeah. Please stick around.
0: What else have we got? What else have we got?
1: Ooh, well, we got Two Bob's Albums of the Week.
0: Yes, yes.
1: We have Sam Buckley, Blue Ocean, yep. JC and the Tree, yep. Lost in the Wild, Jeremy Beggs, The Long Road, and Callum Murray and the Seafood Express with... Screw the Joneses.
0: Well, yeah.
1: I'm using a synonym. I don't want us to get in trouble. PK will beat us to death with a big stick.
0: He will. We're actually going to play a track from one of our feature albums. We're going to play Homesick by JC and the Tree from their album Lost in the Wild.
1: Right on.
0: When I set it up, because I've been a bit of a... Here we go.

0: I think I've turned into a technophobe, ladies and gentlemen. Never mind. Here we go. Come on, out you come. Talk amongst you. So, Jake, what else is happening in your world?
1: Well, I have seen some good movies on the weekend.
0: Have you?
1: Yes.
0: What did you?
1: If you are into horror...
0: Yeah.
1: I have got quite a little... I've got two that you might dig.
0: Yeah.
1: Whistle, which is about a little group of teens playing with an Aztec death whistle. Shouldn't do that.
0: Okay. Well, look, ladies and gentlemen, let's have a try for this one. I think I've just gone stupid.
1: I wouldn't say that.
0: Oh, I would. I'm old now.

0: Right, yeah, that was Rabbit by Sun Little. He is out of the United States of America. And before that, we eventually heard Evil by Sam Buckley from his album of the week, Blue Ocean. I do believe we had a technical issue with the other one because it just didn't want to know us. How rude. I'm going to play Taj Mahal.
1: Oh.
0: Yeah, he's very cool, very old, very cool. Well, yeah, probably my age. Old. Here we go.

0: you ain't crazy over me as you crazy over that jukebox, baby, baby.
1: And that was Tasha Harlan, the Phantom Blues Band, from the album Time, which is in our hot lot, and the track Crazy About a Jukebox. We're going to play Spider Bait next. Can I tell you a Spider Bait story?
2: Sure.
1: When I lived in Adelaide, we used to have the Formula One Grand Prix, and one year Spider Bait were going to play. Brian's gone to the race. He didn't want to see the band. So he's walked out and given me his ticket so I could walk in and watch the band. I didn't want to watch cars going round and round and round, and but I wanted to see Cram.
2: Yeah?
1: Yep. So Cram, this one's for you, mate. Calypso.

0: Chi Janet from Spiderbait's got a great voice.
1: Yeah, she does.
0: Yeah, very, very cute.
1: Yeah, cute I think voice. It works very well with Calypso.
0: Yeah.
1: And also, what a sneaky little song. You think it's going to be just all nice and pretty and yeah, then a bit wham. Ragged.
0: Yeah,
1: with
0: yeah.
1: the sledgehammer yeah. of rock.
0: Now, have you heard of what's happening at Bowden Public School?
1: I am aware that there is a. It is in trouble.
0: It is in a lot of trouble. I'd like to play. It's a little interview I did. There is a bit of noise in it because it was a windy day. But this is an interview that I did with Faye from Bowden Public School. I'm speaking to Faye, who is a parent at Bowden Public School. Welcome to Two Bob, Faye.
2: Hi, Cheryl. Thanks for having me.
0: Now, Bowden Public School, tell me all about it. What's happening?
2: Oh, it's a beautiful little school. We got wind from the Education Department a couple of weeks ago, under review to go into recess, which essentially means they're trying to work out whether or not they're going to shut it down for 2 years, and then eventually we'll shut it down permanently. Now, a recess basically means they're going to take all the resources and redistribute them and make the school non-operational for a two-year period, with the intention of reassessing again after that two-year period is over. The reality is, for somewhere like Bowden and such a small school in a rural community, is that there won't be a reopening. I would say it's exactly one half of the heart of the community, yeah. between that and the hall.
0: Yep.
2: They're the two main focused meeting points for so many members of the community, but it's not just a place to meet, it's not just an educational setting, it's also a place where kids learn to ride their bikes.
0: Yes.
2: It's also where parents can connect.
0: Where would students like Cato and that go during the two-year recess?
2: Well, they would be re-enrolled into other schools, which would either be Elands, which is 25 minutes up the hill, or into Wingham, which is 25 minutes down the hill. Now, bearing in mind, though, that a lot of these students are also coming from down their own driveways and their own roads, they already have a 20-minute drive or more to the main road, and then it's a short distance to Bowden. So you're looking at asking kindergarten kids to maybe travel up to an hour yeah. to get to school every day.
3: I'm in year one.
0: Yeah, well, you'll be in year two soon. So, what's the best thing about Bowden Public School?
3: I got to make new friends when I was there because I didn't know any of the kids except my friend Frankie from there.
0: Oh, okay. Now, the people are saying that Bowden School might close down for a little while. How do you feel about that?
3: Sad, and the reason it's going to close down is because there's not enough people, but there might be some more people coming next year.
0: What if you went to a school where you didn't know anybody? How would that be?
3: I'll try to make friends, but if it does shut down, which my teacher said it will not.
0: Well, that's good to hear. Well, thank you very much, Cato. And that was Cato, and Cato is 7. And he goes to Bowden Public School, so he's not really looking forward to moving. If you are out and about and you see a poster from Bowden Public School and it's got a QR code, please scan it and sign their petition. They need 20,000 signatures. I think they've got about maybe 3,000 at the moment. So we really need to get behind Bowden.
1: Exactly.
0: Yeah. So
1: people power will help.
0: Yeah,
1: definitely.
0: And Cato is such a good. I do apologise for the noise, ladies and gentlemen. We went to Bent on Food and we forgot it was Biggest Morning Tea Day, and everybody was having their morning tea, and the wind was blowing. And but thanks to Faye and Cato, let's play a little song. Let's play a bit of Kiss Chasey. I used to play Kiss Chasey at school.
1: Mm.
0: Yeah, I did. I used to run away from the boys.

0: falling in love with a parasite.
1: Nothing worse than kissing a tapeworm.
0: No. Don't think I want to do that, Jake. Oh, you make me laugh. You do. I'm going to play VH Sandman.
1: Oh, really?
0: Yep. From my favourite Tassie band, The Southern Edge.
1: Nice.
0: Nice indeed.

0: This one goes out to my husband, who likes the Muppets, and he likes the song Wild Thing. So you get a combination of this. I promise I won't play it again unless, who knows. I probably will play it again. It's good.
1: Mananama.
2: Wild Thing, bum bum bum bing, you make my heart sing.
3: Hey, Kermit, what are you doing?
2: Oh, hi, Floyd. I'm just playing an unplugged version of Wild Thing on this ukulele here.
3: Oh, yeah. Well, you see, animals.

0: me tight. Tight. I love you. Wow thing.
1: What?
0: Bing.
1: What?
0: See, I just wanted to do a nice quiet version. Animal.
1: Plug in.
0: Animal.
1: Plug in.
0: Great animal.

0: Wicked Wild Thing!
1: Come on, Wild Thing.
2: What's
1: shake
2: going on?
1: It, baby. Shake it, Wild Thing.
2: Animal.
0: Log in!
1: Gets like this when he hadn't had his nap.

0: for num-nums and a nap.
1: Oh, so tired.
2: Yeah.
3: I think it's time for some num-nums and a nap too after that.
4: Oh, yeah.
3: He's a great drummer.
4: He is. John Bonham, eat your heart out.
3: Yeah, you animal. It is time for a local artist.
4: Oh, and yes. Who have you chosen?
3: I have chosen the Chinese Fighting Chickens.
4: That's a fantastic
3: name.
4: It
3: is. It's up there with Cal Murray. And their album was Diminished Responsibility. And the track I have chosen is called Cutting Loose. And they're a local act, and here they go.

0: date? Yeah, you look like one time.
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3: So the Chinese fighting chickens with cutting loose. Do you know how they got the name?
4: How did they get the name?
3: Well, they're a local band. I know a couple of them. And there were people going, oh, what are you going to do tonight? And this guy's got, oh, I'm going to go and see the Chinese fighting chickens. The RSPCA turned up.
4: Oh, okay.
3: Yeah, really good. Let's play. This is a song very close to my heart and my hip.
4: Oh. Hold
5: in.

0: To you, Rudy, takes me back to the days when I used to wear a lot of black and white clothing and skinny ties and thinking, oh, pretty darn good. And before that, we played Holding On to My Hip, which I do a lot of now. And that was by the Rusty Pickups, which is another great name for a band. And it's getting near the end of our time together. Until next week.
1: Yay.
0: You are so cruel. No,
1: I was just saying yay for next week.
0: Oh,
1: no, nothing. Nothing like that. Gosh, no. I'm not heartless.
0: No. What shall we do? Oh, I know what I was going to do. We started with the Beatles.
1: We shall end with the Beatles.
0: We're going to end with the Beatles. We're going to go on a plane flight.
1: Oh, really?
0: Yeah. Yeah, we're going to go overseas.
1: Oh, whereabouts?
0: Somewhere in Europe. Here we go.

0: You've been listening to Shez and
1: Jake,
0: the Weather Wizard. Thanks for having us in your house, factory, car, and boat.
1: The inside of your head.
0: Yes, we're just messing with your mind. It's 13:59 and you're on 2 Bob Radio 104.7. After the news, we've got Lost in Science, followed by Stick Together and the Russian Show at 3 p.m. Here we go for the news. See you, everybody.
1: Bye-bye.

0: welcome to Lost in Science for another week. My name is Claire, and as per usual, we are here to bring you some of, well, our favourite science of the week that we think you are going to enjoy just the same. And who are we? Well, I've got Stu here with me this week. Hi, Stu.
1: Hi, Claire.
0: Tell us about the science that that's been tickling your fancy this week. What have you got for us, Stu?
1: Okay, look, I've got to admit, this was one that I stumbled across earlier in the year and put it away in my get back to this file. And I finally got back to it. This is a paper that was published in February in Nature about how humans and different animals perceive time differently based on how they see the world, basically. So, and also how that's got to do with the world they see. So it's kind of a weird timey-wimey feedback loop that creates different perceptions of time and different perceptions of the world based on the world that they're perceiving and the time they have.
0: Wow. Wow. This is going to be fascinating because I've thought about this a lot, and then I just get stuck at how do you measure that, and how do you quantify another animal's experience?
1: We may be able to quantify it. We may not be able to qualify it. So
0: yes,
1: I'll explain that.
0: Oh, love that. Well, speaking of time and speaking of animals, I will be talking this week about someone who has been around for 100 years. I am, of course, speaking about David Attenborough, who's just celebrated his 100th anniversary, birthday anniversary, his 100th birthday. And has been such an incredible inspiration to millions and millions around the planet. But I wanted to bring it back to the animals, because David Attenborough, as a naturalist, as a communicator, as someone who is incredibly inspiring, has a lot of animals named after him. Like not just a couple, but a lot. Yeah, over 50. So today I'm going to take us through a couple of my favourites. And, you know, it's across the board. And I should say, I mean, I'm going to talk about the animals because I love talking about animals. But he has had things that living creatures that aren't animals named after him as well. I'm talking fungus, plants, protists. You know, he isn't selective in what he lends his name to.
1: He's the king of all kingdoms, really.
0: He is the king of all kingdoms, and happy birthday to him. So I'm really looking forward to celebrating David Attenborough in that way and just absolutely massacring some Latin names in the process, Stu.
1: Excellent.
0: On with the show.

0: Have you ever noticed how time seems to move at different speeds depending on what you're doing?
1: Yeah, and also what time of year it is. You know, it's almost middle of the year. It's going pretty quick. But January always seems to take about 6 months.
0: and I don't know if you remember, but researchers in 2023 explained that, for example, during COVID lockdowns, people's perceptions of time were altered by the repetition and monotony. And they even introduced this term, I love this term, Blur's Day, to put a name to it.
1: Every day was Blur's Day, wasn't it?
0: Every day was Blur's Day, which is hilarious. But it's hard to pinpoint dates or times when every day feels the same and plays out the same. And that's also related to a slightly different phenomenon, which is connected to novelty, which is something that is much more perceptible as we age. But basically, time zips by when you're doing new things and it drags when you're doing the same old, same old. In other words, time flies when you're having fun and familiarity breeds contempt. I mean, it's no wonder that we have
1: a scientific fact.
0: Aphorisms have slipped into the language. But look, our perception of time is very much related to what we experience and a lot to do with what people see. But human vision is not the only kind of vision in the animal kingdom. So what we see has a lot of impact on our perception of our environment, but the human visual apparatus is very much linked to how we move around in the world and what we need to be aware of in the world that we move around in. So our vision is very clued into what historically humans have needed to know about their environment. But in the animal kingdom, vision's a much broader spectrum. There's so many different kinds of eyes aside from the binocular lensed vision that human beings have, which we share with a lot of other animals. You know, we're not that dissimilar to birds and reptiles and mammals and all of these other animals that have the same kind of vision that we do. It's not just the kind of eyes we have, though, that is that goes into how we perceive the world around us. So let's just look at moving pictures for a second. Perfect topic for radio. But in that second of looking at a moving film image, we see around 24 individual images per second, more or less. And it's the brain that puts them together into a moving image that can be recognized, which is kind of, it's a trick that we've figured out to make images look like they're moving. Depending on how the image is viewed, it may not be apparent to other animals that there's even anything there to look at. It's not necessarily going to be something that will grab their attention like it does with people always will turn to a moving image. They just can't help it. But a static computer screen with a still image is actually flashing over 240 times per second. But human eyes are not capable of registering flickering at that rate. So that's because the human eye only samples at a rate of about 65 flashes per second. So it's not fast enough or in sync enough to catch the flicker of an LED screen.
1: Right, but it is more than 24 frames a second.
0: It is, but that's, you know, we could probably increase film footage to faster than that. But if you think about the extra energy and everything that's required, doing it would just be a waste of energy where we can trick ourselves that it's moving at 24 frames a second. But a passing insect would see a computer screen as more like a strobe light. So it'd just be flash, flash, flash, flash, flash. And a snail would see it as just a kind of blurry blob of a light source. It wouldn't actually know what was on the screen. It wouldn't matter if it was a static image or a moving image. A snail would not be able to tell it what was going on at all. So some of that is to do with the focusing lenses in the human eyes. Obviously, that helps us to pinpoint particular things, but it also has to do with the sample rates of eyes. And some scientists from the University of Galway wanted to find out more about that. So they looked at published measures of time perception across 237 species of animals, from jellyfish to land-dwelling vertebrates and everything in between, the whole gamut of animal being. So how they did this, they were using electroretinograms, which is a cool way of saying they were recording the activity of the retina of the animal in response to flashes of light at increasing rates. So they'd flash a light, they'd go, yep, the retina responded. And then they'd increase the speed of the flashes and see at what point the retina stopped responding.
1: Mm.
0: At that point, it can't see them. They're too fast. They're too close together. So it's not responding to each flash. It's just perceiving light. And at that, they've reached the eye's sample rate. So this, of course, has a name, which is the maximum critical flicker fusion rate. Just rolls off the tongue, doesn't it?
1: okay, great. Explain.
0: It's also called the flicker fusion threshold. It's also been called persistence of vision, but that term is not used so much anymore because it's also about getting, you know, you get after images in your eyes and things like that.
1: Mm.
0: So it's also been used. That,
1: yeah, yeah.
0: So we talk about the flicker fusion rate or the flicker fusion threshold. So what they found was that animals varied hugely in their flicker fusion threshold, from dragonflies at one end, which can see about 300 flashes per second or hertz, so we say 300 hertz, all the way down to the giant African snail, which can only see at 0.7 hertz. So it can't even perceive one flash per second. So in between, there's a big variation, not just between the kinds of animals. Some birds can see up to 138 hertz, but most don't see that fast. Humans are at 65, but other mammals like dogs are at 84 hertz, but rats are only at 47 hertz. So it's not...
1: And so what do they hypothesize is the reason for this diversity across species?
0: It is basically what kind of lifestyle does that animal have? And what does it need to perceive in its environment? So what they found most interesting was that the flicker fusion threshold of an animal is related most closely with the animal's environmental niche. In other words, if an animal lives fast, it needs to see fast.
1: Right.
0: For example, a predatory fish that needs to catch its prey by visual means, or a prey fish that needs to evade a predator that's looking for it, needs to be able to see things really quickly and react really quickly. So you find that predatory animals have faster vision. They can see at a higher rate.
1: Yeah.
0: And prey animals, if they want to live for a long time, also have to see at a faster rate. But they also found that it varied depending how much light. So there's isopods that live on the ocean floor that there's so little light, there's not much point in them looking around at things. It's not going to help them all that much.
1: Did they also look at whether an animal was nocturnal or diurnal, awake during the day, and how much light's coming in and how much, like, does that affect it? It does make
0: a difference, and that's why rats are at 47 hertz. It's lower than dogs. Dogs are awake during the day. Rats are in darkness, and move around in the darkness. But the biggest correlation was in how fast the animal moves. So, for example, insects being able to see at a much faster rate than humans is why they are often hard to swat. What seems to be moving so fast to our eye that it's a blur is a slow-moving bulldozer to a fly, because they're perceiving time at a much faster rate than us. It's like that guy in Austin Powers being run over by the steamroller. You know, he could have just got out of the way, but he's just got slow-moving. But basically what they found... that an animal's vision and their time perception is shaped by the environment they live in. So it's not really surprising that there's a really tight correlation and obviously a really strong selection pressure for those animals to see better who need to see better in order to survive. And they have to, they adapt to the threats and benefits they need to negotiate in that environment. So it's a really interesting study, and it does go to show that even though we're all living at the same rate, objectively, subjectively, the speed of what we do is different depending what kind of animal you're actually addressing. But I thought it was a bit, it still doesn't really explain why shop-bought milk is the world's fastest drink because it's pasteurized before you see it.
2: What are you onto? Anything of interest to the scientific community?
3: Together, you and I are going to make the greatest single contribution to science since the creation of fire.
4: It's a big scientific experiment. What do I know?
5: Across Australia on the Community Radio Network, you're listening to Lost in Science.
1: So, Stu, as you know, it was David Attenborough's 100th birthday recently. Yeah.
0: Does he have a fan club? They should have a fan club called the Attenboroughs.
1: Yeah. It is a good name, but I hate to say it, everyone on planet Earth
0: will be a member.
1: I've never met anyone who isn't a fan of David Attenborough. He's an inspiration. I mean, he's definitely one of my heroes. You know, he brings awe, wonder, respect for the entire natural world, and he has been doing since the 1950s. So today, you know, I want to mark the occasion because you don't normally get to mark the occasion of people's 100th birthday. You sort of, these sorts of, you know, celebrations of people's lives often, unfortunately, happen at the end of people's lives. So it's quite a joy to be able to speak about someone who's still alive and still doing what he loves doing while he's still with us and be able to celebrate with him. Today I wanted to take a taxonomical look at David Attenborough because, you know, when you inspire as many people as he does, it's only natural that you get a few animals named after you. And he has had around 50 different animals named after him.
0: 50.
1: It's one every
0: 2 years, but
1: I know, right? It is quite a lot, and the diversity. Sorry, I should go back and say 50 different species, because they, as I said in the intro, there are plants, there's fungus, there's protists, there's all types, and I'm being animal centric here, because I am going to talk about the animals, because that's why I watched David Attenborough. So sorry, Stu.
0: Hey, look.
1: You'll have to look up the fungus without.
0: The private life of plants is worth watching, but it does have.
1: It is a good one, isn't it?
0: It's probably the most exciting documentary about plants ever, because they just, you know, they still don't move around that much.
1: So let's get into it. So I want to talk about the very first species named after Attenborough, and it was actually an Australian species, the Australian velvet gecko, Odura attenboroughi. It was named in 1985. The Australian velvet gecko, it was later found to be the same species as another gecko, so the oscillated velvet gecko. So what happens in taxonomy when it's like, oh, we've named two things, but they're actually the same species, is I think you take the older.
0: Yeah, the one that was named first gets precedence over the incorrectly discovered one.
1: Yeah, but it's still historically important because it was the first attempt to honour him. So we'll take that on notice, David Attenborough, Odura attenboroughi, and then go to what I think is probably the least glamorous tribute, and it is a tiny little weevil. A weevil being like a tiny
0: kind of beetly.
1: And it is beetly looking things with sort of like big antennae.
0: I think they have a big nose.
1: But they're also incredibly small. Oh, yeah, a big nose. Yeah, yeah. Trigonopterus attenboroughi. It's tiny, it's flightless, it's Indonesian, and it's a weevil. And it's only 2.6 millimeters long. Now, this one's pretty unglamorous as well because it was written up and described in a paper that described 98 different species.
0: So it's barely a footnote in that paper, really.
1: Exactly. And the lead scientist on the paper was like, I really like David Attenborough. And, you know, I'd run out of things in my room to name everything else. I was naming 98 different species. Yeah. So sometimes it's the tiny little beetles in the leaf litter that David Attenborough gets his name from. So from the tiny to the sublime, David Attenborough has also got his very own plesiosaur genus. So this isn't just a species, this is a genus. So this is a group of different species. And a plesiosaur, as you would know, it's not a dinosaur. It's like you water prehistoric species, right? Like,
0: yeah, yeah.
1: With the long necks. They sort of get mistaken for dinosaurs a lot, don't they?
0: Yeah.
1: It's a marine reptile. Prehistoric marine reptile, I guess you would say. They don't exist in.
0: Well, you tell that to the people of Loch Ness.
1: True. This one, which was Attenborosaurus coniberi, was around 200 million years ago. Big long neck, flippers, like very classic plesiosaur. Think Nessie. And it was originally classified in the genus Plesiosaurus and then reclassified in 1993 to be Attenborosaurus, its totally own genus. And named for David Attenborough because apparently he loved, I mean, no surprises, he loved collecting fossils as a child. And discovered in Charmouth in Dorset in England. The original fossil was destroyed during World War II in the bombing of the Bristol Museum, but there's a plaster cast at London's Natural History Museum that's now the type specimen for this particular species.
0: Genus.
1: So close to home for David.
0: Yes.
1: Oh, sorry.
0: So we don't really know how many species might have been in that genus either, because it was, you know, only found some
1: it's
0: of
1: a fossil.
0: Or
1: yeah.
0: some of one. So yeah.
1: Yeah, exactly. Next, I wanted to talk about a fantastical one. This is another Australian one. It is a semi-slug, with an amazing colour scheme. It's another one that's been named for its genus, Attenborarian rubicundus. It's bright green and red. It's from Tasmania. And it's called a semi-slug because its shell is too small to retreat into. So it has a shell, but it can't,
0: That'd just be kind of annoying. It's like a jacket you can't put on. You've just got to carry it everywhere with you.
1: It's like the haute couture of the slug world. It's like, yeah, a jacket that does no...
0: Non-functional
1: it's
0: accessory.
1: It's just there for show. Exactly. Exactly. Oh, boy. Anyway, originally classified in another genus and then got its own genus of Attenborarian in 2007. We've also got a fossil fish that is not just any sort of fossil fish. This one changed vertebrate history. This is the Metapiscus attenborii. And it is a 380-million-year-old fossil fish from the Gogo Formation, another Australian, Western Australian one. And it is the first fossil preserved with an embryo and an umbilical cord. So they think it's the earliest known vertebrate shown to give birth to live young. I know! How cool is that? And the scientific name... Metapiscus attenborii roughly translates to Attenborough's
0: motherfish. Yeah.
1: What a great name. Motherfish. So it originally honoured because Attenborough had highlighted this fossil in one of his documentaries. So a great example of him just being awesome as a science communicator and increasing public awareness of fossils and important fossil sites. And now for his 100th birthday, people wanted to do something special for him. So what do you do for the man who has his name on every species? Well, you get him a parasitic wasp. And that's what David Attenborough got for his 100th birthday. He got himself his own parasitic wasp.
0: So I tell you what the species name will be. It'll be Attenborough.
1: Yeah. It'll be Attenborough. Yeah. Yep.
0: That's just how it goes when you're naming the species.
1: It's just how it goes, isn't it? Attenborough. Yeah, so it feels appropriate for him. It's not cuddly, it's not charismatic, but parasitic wasps are incredibly important and fitting, as you know, he's championed all types of biodiversity across his career. Now, before I finish up, I do want to throw in a bonus here for you, Stu, which is not a species at all, but a ship that he was named after, which is the RRS Sir David Attenborough, which is a British polar research vessel. And I don't know if you remember back to the world's most famous, globally famous ship that was publicly named. Before it was the RSS David Attenborough, it was...
0: Was it Bodie McBoatface? Do you remember?
1: It was Bodie McBoatface. So David Attenborough has also done all of us a public service by removing Bodie McBoatface and putting his name on it. So we're all thankful for that. Thank you, David Attenborough. All 50 species. Incredible to be named after so many different types of diversity of life on Earth. And, you know, I think one of the most touching parts is that, you know, many of the biologists, they're naming him not because he's discovered something, but because, you know, just like me and the millions of us around the world in the Attenboroughs, he's inspired them to look closer at the natural world in the first place.
0: Thanks, Dave.

And that's all we have time for on this episode of Lost in Science. Lost in Science is recorded on the lands of the Kulin Nations and the lands of the Ngunnawal and Ngambri people and broadcast across Australia on the Community Radio Network with the support of the Community Broadcasting Foundation. 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
1: Hello, and welcome to this week's edition of Stick Together. I'm Amy Ciara, my pronouns are she, her, or they, them, and you're listening to the only national program focusing on union news, workers' stories, or social justice issues. 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On the stolen lands of the Kulin Nation, we pay our respects to their elders past, present and emerging, and acknowledge that sovereignty was never ceded. In today's episode, we hear some regional union history from former Geelong Trades Hall Secretary Tim Gooden. I live in regional Western Victoria and hope to bring you more stories of the union movement from this region. I am hoping to also visit Ballarat and Warrnambool in the future, but if you live out west, then contact this show at sticktogether3cr@gmail.com and I might just be able to come visit your town and share what's going on with workers in your area. Tim Gooden comes from the construction industry and has been a union delegate for 45 years. He was Secretary of Geelong Trades Hall from 2005 till 2016. He is a member of the CFMEU and Socialist Alliance. He kindly spent some time with me walking around Geelong Trades Hall, showing me various artworks and campaign photos, documenting workers' struggles and union history in Geelong. You will be able to see photos of what we talked about at 3cr.org.au/sticktogether. We begin our conversation standing at a framed Eureka Rebellion flag with many signatures and pictures from a campaign which Tim will now explain. Please enjoy.
2: And this is probably one of the first big campaigns we had in the early 2000s, apart from all the union campaigns, like Campaign 2000 and the 36-hour week in my union, the CFMEU. This was one of the local Geelong big disputes at the time. And the Geelong Wool Combing was a European company that was set up here with the money from the government, from the Kennett government, to set up wool combing. And all the workers were in the Textile Clothing and Footwear Union, and their EBA had a good redundancy fund. Well, we didn't know, but they were going to pack up and leave Australia, and they just wanted to sack everyone without paying them.
1: Yeah.
2: So in the EBA negotiations, what they did is on May Day in 2003, they locked all the workers out. And so the picket line was established, and we were able to maintain that picket line throughout winter, collecting money, campaigning on the streets, feeding the workers, and making sure they could look after their families throughout winter. And then eventually ended up in court that the company was exposed as wanting to leave Australia and not pay the workers. So the court ordered that they do keep the current EBA with their redundancy clause, and all the workers were ultimately paid out their entitlements, and the company left Australia. And many of these people in the photos down here are now still working in the trade union movement. And this flag, the Eureka flag, it flew over the picket line for 3 months, and that's everybody signed it, and that's why it's still hanging in Trades Hall today.
1: Amazing. And I see the photos. We've got photos of the march. We've got like a clipping and a photo of the encampment.
2: Yeah, well, that was the first time we realised that we needed to establish a permanent picket line kit with our own tents, barbecues, etc. And that was all along the footpath. It was very narrow, and it was a busy street. But yeah, eventually the workers got a Christmas tree and their own mailbox, and the boss well and truly got the impression that they were there for good.
1: Yeah. And how did the town respond to this?
2: Yeah, they were fantastic. So we had marches through Geelong. We had weekly stalls in all the shopping centres handing out information about the workers, because the media tried to put the boss's point of view that the workers were out on strike. They weren't. These people were locked out. They weren't being unreasonable. The company tried to make out they were being unreasonable. And the donations flowed in from around the community and kept everybody fed. So that they could hold out for a better agreement. And then come down here. And only a couple of years later, in May 2005, I became the union secretary, and the CFM, the Victorian Trades Hall, had called a mass delegates meeting, and in response to John Howard's individual contracts and workplace reform laws. And out of that, we started mass action, mass rallies and strikes. And this photo here, with thousands of people marching down with all their colours and banners, mass marching down Yarra Street. And this is on the 28th of June 2005. And that was our first big mass strike in Geelong for many, many years. And it was the first of three that we had in that period leading up to the 2007 election, when Kevin Rudd got elected and we got rid of the Prime Minister at the time. So this was, you can see all the colours, everyone was very excited.
1: Yeah.
2: And that's what that picture depicts. And Geelong really turned out big time for that campaign. In fact, we ran a marginal seats campaign in Corangamite, and the then sitting member, been there for 30 years, Liberal bloke, we got rid of him.
1: So
2: Darren Cheeseman got elected, and we'd knocked off a sitting member of 30 years during that campaign, and that was Stuart MacArthur.
1: And we
2: got rid of him in that campaign as well.
1: I've never seen a protest that this big since my time here in Geelong. I've not been here very long, but wow, it looks like a Melbourne protest. The streets, it's Yarra Street, and it's absolutely packed.
2: Yeah, well, this was the small, the first one was smaller, the next two were bigger. So this one went down Yarra Street to the waterfront. The next two we went through, we blocked off Ryrie Street. So the third one blocked off Ryrie Street, and the second one went to Johnson Park. And so we've got other photos of that, of course, but this is the one that was the most colourful. And we use that as a background for the poster for the next two rallies. Up here, these are a bit harder to see because they're so high up.
1: Yeah.
2: But the very top one is the WA107. I think you can see it in there. So that depicts a good 50-odd unionists out the back of Trades Hall holding up Geelong stands by the WA107. And what happened in the John Howard Your Rights at Work campaign is, for the first time in Australian history, workers were being fined for taking industrial action, personally fined. So in WA, there was 107 miners that were fined $36,000 each. And what we did all around Australia so that those workers didn't suffer is we paid for all those fines. And we raised money, and that was an event here, a barbecue pull-up type thing, to raise money for those workers. And that was repeated everywhere around Australia to make sure that those fines were paid. Now, the union couldn't pay them because that was also illegal under John Howard's laws. So that's what that photo is. The next one is even more famous in Geelong history, is that when the ring road was going to be built around Geelong, John Howard was coming down to turn the soil over, you know, the champagne and caviar. And
1: did he fall in the hole?
2: Yeah. Anyway, it was out the back at Lovely Banks, and we'd heard the night before at 8 o'clock that he was coming to Geelong, and it was right in the middle of the campaign. And so what we did is we got a building site from Corio, and then all the activists that were on the phone tree in those days to turn up the next morning and have a protest, as you can see. So we've got the No Howard. Now, he was also responsible for going to war, so Howard, with the war in the middle of his name. And we've got all the CFMU, the ETU, the plumbers, a lot of other activists were there as well. All the socialists and the greenies in Geelong were there. And anyway, the secret squirrels turned up, the close protection unit for the Prime Minister, and we promised that we'd just stay where we were on the side and we'd just chant, etc. But the road into the tent with the caviar and champagne was only one way in and one way out. And they obviously made an assessment it was too dangerous for the Prime Minister to come in because we'd blocked the road or whatever, and jump on his car and so forth. Of course, that we promised that we wouldn't do, but they wouldn't let him in.
1: Yeah.
2: So he didn't come to Geelong that morning. They went out to the airport and signed a document out there. So the caviar and champagne didn't get eaten or drunk. Everyone had to leave, and they tried to make us go somewhere else, trick us to go somewhere else, but we didn't bother chasing them. But it ended up on the media as the first time that the Prime Minister couldn't get into a town in Australia. And it even ended up in the Canadian press.
3: Really?
2: That the Prime Minister, who was at the time, that John Howard was the president of the Democratic Union, which is the international for all the conservatives. And he couldn't get into a town in Australia because of a protest. So we were pretty wrapped in that message being sent to him at the time.
3: Yeah.
2: That he wasn't welcome because of his shit laws, you know. So this is the 1913 committee. There's lots of similar ones,
3: yeah.
2: And they're all still in the archives down at Geelong. So it depicts about 40 portraits of men with their... They're all men,
3: yeah.
2: Of course. They've all got their 8-hour day medal on, which I'll show you them inside.
3: Yeah.
2: And they would have been representatives or delegates from all the different unions at the time.
3: Yeah.
2: So all the unions would send a representative along to the 8-hour day committee, and they campaigned for many, many years from 1856 onwards,
3: yeah.
2: Right up until the Second World War,
3: yeah.
2: Until everybody in Australia got the 8-hour day. So it wasn't, everyone didn't get it straight away, so the Stonemasons
3: yeah.
2: got it in 1856,
3: yeah.
2: and then different lots of workers got it right up until the late World War II, when eventually everybody was given the legal right to an 8-hour day.
1: Yeah, there's actually like 80 or something people on here, so there was a really robust movement back then.
2: Oh, yeah, it was massive. And the rallies that they had
3: yeah.
2: on what is now Labor Day in Victoria,
3: yeah.
2: it was all about the 8-hour day, they were huge. In fact, the Moomba Festival
3: yeah.
2: used to be the 8-hour day parade.
3: Okay,
2: so
3: yeah.
2: all the floats and all the people involved in the campaign and all the unions,
3: yeah,
2: that was in the 20th century. They were the big parades of the day of all around getting 8 hours work, 8 hours rest, 8 hours play.
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2: So this mural was done by Sandra Krantz again.
3: Yeah.
2: And it tries to capture the back view out that window, which overlooking Geelong, and some of the characters that made up Geelong Trades Hall over the many years. Some of these are delegates. But the other thing that we're very proud of here is you see a lot of the walls, like that 8-hour day committee, this one of all the secretaries and that, they're all men.
3: Yeah.
2: And being a blue-collar town, a lot of the unions were dominated by men, and the Labor Council was dominated by men, particularly
3: yeah.
2: when I first came here. And we set about to try and deliberately change that. So this wall here has been dedicated to the women of Geelong Trades Hall. And Geelong Trades Hall had a very proud history of some very strong trade unionists. And one of the first women, Brownbow, where is she? Fanny up here. She was the president of Trades Hall, and she was the first woman parliamentarian.
1: And it says she was elected to Parliament, represented Geelong 1938 to 1948.
2: Yeah, yeah. So... and then Marlene Smith, she was a president here, she was the first woman president of Geelong Trades Hall back in the 90s.
1: A black and white photo here of some women in their overalls looking real tough.
2: I'm not too sure of the history behind that one.
1: It's from 1973.
2: What we deliberately did in Geelong is we set up a women's committee.
3: Yeah.
2: And the women's committee is supposed to be women only. They have their own cheque account, and they would run their own campaigns and bring recommendations to council. One was changing a lot of our meeting rules so that it was more open to women speaking and new members speaking. and sexism training. A lot of the language had to be trained, and we encouraged women leadership. Chris Cousins at the time, this is Chris here.
1: Oh, yeah, yeah.
2: Yeah, she's now our local member.
1: Yeah.
2: And she was the president of Chose Hall, and she is a staunch feminist, and she campaigned with the rest of Chose Hall to establish this women's committee here, and they all wore pink. So pink and purple was the women's committee colours, and Geelong Trades Hall had a red, a generally red sort of...
1: Is that Lisa Zanata in there as well? No, that's not...
2: Yeah, so there's Lisa Zanata was part of it, Beth, who's in the TCFUA, there's some ASU women there, some nurses,
1: TCFUA.
2: Yeah. ASU is Lisa Darmanin up the top when she was a young delegate in the middle. She's now in federal parliament. But they won the ACTU Women's Award 1 year and did a lot of training of women delegates here in Geelong and pushed a lot of women forward, which was great. And we still have the Women's Award, Women Unionist of the Year Award every year at the dinner,
1: yeah.
2: the Labor Day dinner, and they did a tremendous amount of work and still do. This one here is of Auntie Lynn McGuinness.
1: Yeah.
2: So she's a staunch trade unionist in Geelong and a proud Aboriginal woman.
1: Yeah.
2: And she's with the Wathaurong Co-op here.
1: Yeah,
2: she's not from the Wathaurong community. She's from up north, but she's played an incredible role in Geelong with the trade unions over the last 40 odd years, and she's still part of the Koori Court in her retirement. So,
1: really important to have that, because it's a sort of a checkered past, the union movement and First Nations people. There's some great moments and there's some not great moments.
2: No, it's incredible. Some of the unions had a terrible racist history towards black people in Australia. For people to be able to work to turn that around, it's been incredible. And then on the far wall, we've got the old 8-hour day badges. And these relate to that period of the 19th-20th century and the 8-hour day campaign. There's some other relics that are lovely too in the old executive office. There's a little wooden plate that's hand painted with flowers, and that was given to us by the Vietnamese delegation in 1972 after the Vietnam War.
1: Yeah.
2: And they came here and thanked Australian trade unionists for their role in the moratorium marches against the Vietnam War.
1: Yeah.
2: So we've still got some of those little things tucked away as well.
1: Yeah.
2: And
1: Well, Geelong, like every town, would have been affected by the war, and every major war of the 20th century, really. There were always a big effect on local regional towns because it took so much of the population.
2: Particularly the great war, and Australia's population wasn't that great either. That had a massive effect, and we're even the modern wars, we feel the loss more with people that come back with PTSD and not enough support, etc. Australia's still struggling with that, even with the recent Afghanistan war, you know. But so there is a lot of history in these old buildings and in the old photos. Some of the other campaigns that don't always get a mention, like the refugee campaign here, that started in 2013. Geelong Trades Hall was part of establishing the Combined Refugee Action Group.
1: Yep.
2: Which is a peak umbrella group of all the refugee support groups around the region. And at its height, it was running support systems for refugees in town, including the ones that were dumped here, so we had to get them blankets and pillows and help them with accommodation and jobs, etc., and just fitting in and welfare. We had a number of very sad suicides, but to try and get the laws changed, every politician that came to Geelong would be corralled and harangued, and we'd have a protest, so much to the point where politicians stopped announcing when they were coming to Geelong. They kept it secret. Mm. There was a campaign to raise money for the legal fees, but also a political campaign in the seat of Corangamite to get rid of Sarah Henderson, which was successful.
1: Yeah. And she came back.
2: So we got rid of her out of the lower house, and then the Liberals turned around and gave her a cushy job in the upper house. Mm. So she's still hanging around on the gravy train. The role of the Combined Refugee Action Group really turned, I think, public opinion in Geelong. A lot of the media was very anti all these, you know, queue jumpers and terrorists and all the other terrible language that comes through the mainstream media. We were able to participate in community events and representing refugees, like the Paco Fest. We built a big boat as a float. It's called the SS Humanity, and we'd hand out leaflets, a lot of education, and we got a lot of support, and so much so that at the height of it, that some of the church leaders were prepared to establish sanctuaries in churches, where, because a lot of the government was trying to essentially kidnap refugees off the street and send them back to the country of origin and oppression. And so what we were prepared to do is to put those refugees in a church, provide them with all the creature comforts of home, and then put a guard on them. And the churches were going to offer the old-fashioned sanctuary. That didn't come to a head in Geelong, but it did come to a head with the medical evacuees, and particularly the children, up in the Sydney and Brisbane hospitals, where the doctors said once they got a child off the islands, it was not fit and proper to send them back, so they kept them in the hospital. And that was a big challenge to the government. And it really exposed their inhumane treatment of people seeking asylum. So I think that was a pretty important campaign. And then more recently, the domestic violence, with one woman being killed a week. The trade union movement in Geelong Trades Hall was a very big part in a lot of the big mobilisations and rallies around domestic violence. In fact, some of the biggest rallies in Geelong on the there used to be Reclaim the Night and a couple of other events, but the biggest marches were more recently around putting an end to domestic violence. We can still play that role, not just with equipment, getting the word out there to the majority of workers in Geelong, education and that sort of thing. We've still got great union officials that still come here every month and meet and work through all the issues put before them that are confronting workers today. But yeah, that's just a snippet of some of the things in my time anyway. And the building, there is a book on Geelong Trades Hall if anyone ever wants it. And it's the first 100 years of Geelong Trades Hall. It was researched by one of our members here, Alan Sargent. And he is a great staunch unionist from the building industry. And he is also a researcher and a writer. And he'd worked for parliamentarians too over the years. So he's written a lovely book that people can get hold of and follow up on some of that sort of history and campaigns.
1: One question for you.
2: Sure.
1: The trade union movement's in an all-time low of membership. It's felt everywhere. It's the same story everywhere. What are your takes on that situation?
2: Yeah, look, the objective circumstances that... a lot of effort has been put into trying to make unions irrelevant. The laws aren't they don't back up unions anymore. The laws are around the individual. Individuals at work feel really isolated and under a lot of pressure from the bosses. And with the cost of living, people are really reluctant to put their head up and find it very difficult. And most workers don't understand that they do have the power. They are the majority. And when they stand together, we can virtually always win. But to come to that realisation doesn't automatically happen. The trade union movement has lost its ability in a lot of areas to go out and organise workers. It did rest on its laurels for many years after the Accord period of the 80s, and it went through a lot of amalgamations, and we lost a lot of good leadership during that period. I think we do need to revisit how unions organise and get out there and campaign to recruit workers. The ACTU's done surveys, and 64% of people would join a union if they were asked. So people aren't necessarily opposed to unionism or the idea of collective campaigning. We do it all the time in society with football clubs, et cetera, et cetera. But it's very difficult to stand up by yourself at work. And it's very difficult to do the first one at work to go out and organise other workers. Like, even today with 10% union density across Australia, but in some industries like mine, we have nearly 100% density, is that the unions are still the biggest body that's capable of mobilising mass workers. Even more than the churches these days. So we're probably the last institutions that can mobilise mass numbers of workers in Australia. And we've seen that time and time again over the last 10 years. The only thing that would eclipse that now is probably the Palestinian movement, which the unions union workers contribute to. So I think the ability and the strength is still there. We need the political understanding and will to be able to go out there. And don't worry about rocking the boat, which government's in power, particularly Labor government. We've got to put the workers first and operate in their interest, not in anybody else's.
1: 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My name's Amy Ciara. Remember, wherever you are and whatever you do, there's a union for you. And until next time, stick together.
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1: Peter Hislop, a warning: this story contains the name of a First Nations person who has died. The Northern Territory Police will not be laying charges over the death of the 24-year-old Kumanjai White nearly 1 year after his death. The man was restrained by two police officers following an alleged confrontation with security guards inside a Coles supermarket at Alice Springs. Police Commissioner Martin Dole says every effort was made to ensure the investigation was well resourced.
2: I acknowledge immediately that this outcome will cause significant distress, pain and anger for Kumanjai White's family, for many Aboriginal people across Central Australia and the Territory, and for members of the broader community.
1: In a statement, the family asked, when will we have our justice and how can we keep living like this? The Prime Minister says he has nothing but contempt for sympathisers of Islamic State, with a second group of so-called ISIS brides set to return to Australia as soon as this evening. Seven women and 14 children left the Al-Roj refugee camp in Syria before a long drive to Damascus, where it's understood the group has secured tickets to Australia. One woman who is subject to a temporary exclusion order is not returning. Anthony Albanese says the government is not assisting.
3: I have nothing but contempt for anyone who has any sympathy for ISIS, as I would hope everyone in this chamber would agree. This should not be an issue of partisanship. Point two, the government has provided no assistance for these people.
1: A former federal treasurer says the changes to negative gearing and the capital gains tax discount are a mistake. The federal government is being accused by the coalition of wedge politics, rolling the end of the capital gains tax discount and tax incentives for workers into one bill. The opposition supports only the workers' tax cut. Former treasurer Joe Hockey told the National Press Club he doesn't agree with the reforms.
4: I think we are sleepwalking into the future, not just Australia, but a number of countries. You know, we're focused on the CGT initiative is a mistake. I think negative gearing on existing property is the right policy, and I stick by what I said in my valedictory speech.
1: A survey of 1,000 Australians under the age of 25 has found almost 2 in 3 young people think artificial intelligence will replace jobs, while only 2% think it will create them. The findings have been released today by Microsoft, KPMG and career platform Anyway. More Australians say despite their concerns, they have a strong understanding on how to use AI and regularly use it for study and assignments. The study comes after Pope Leo called on governments and companies to carefully regulate AI technology, and weeks after the federal government launched a national AI centre to guide its adoption. And One Nation MP Barnaby Joyce has described the decision to bring down the smokestacks of one of Australia's longest-running power stations as destroying Australia's prosperity. Owners of Liddell Power Station in the New South Wales Hunter Valley region, AGL, today detonated explosions to bring the 170-metre tall stacks down. But Barnaby Joyce says the station could have been refurbished.
5: Could have refurbished it, could have fixed it up, but oh no, there goes Australia's prosperity. In a coal-fired power, back to the intermittent swindle.
1: And in State of Origin, Canberra 5/8 Ethan Strange will replace Mitchell Moses after he was ruled out following scans on his hamstring. Strange will make his debut in Game 1 tomorrow night. Coach Laurie Daly says while it's disappointing, Strange has been training with the Blues all week.
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1: Ethan Strange will replace Mitchell Moses after he was ruled out following scans on his hamstring. Strange will make his debut in Game 1 tomorrow night. Coach Laurie Daly says while it's disappointing, Strange has been training with the Blues all week.
6: National Radio News, produced by Charles Sturt University, the Community Radio Network, and

0: Heard that 37 children under 5 drowned in Australia in 2006, and that over half of them drowned in pools or bathtubs. What should I be doing to keep my son safe?
1: You should always supervise your child in, on, or near water, which means always being within arm's reach. Ensure you have adequately fenced your home pool and include self-closing gates. Keep the bath plug out of reach of small children and never leave children alone in the bath. Keep liquid-filled buckets out of reach of children and empty children's paddling pools as soon as they've finished using them. Make sure you close top-loading washing machines, keep fish ponds covered, install rigid covers over spas and, where possible, fence any dams close to the house.
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3: You go.
4: I'm nervous. For the first time, we're doing a new show, Cameron.
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4: Woo! Celebration!
3: Woo! Finlay's got his own show now. How do you feel?
4: Really, really nervous. Not much has changed, but having your own name on something is spooky.
3: Yes, your name in lights. So, over to you, Mr. Finlay. What have we got first?
4: I thought it would be pretty fitting since it's just like we're starting over. So yeah. I'm going to play John Lennon's song, Just Like Starting Over.
3: Nice.
4: Which is just one of my favourite songs ever.
3: Gotta love a bit of John Lennon.
4: And it's fitting, isn't it?
3: It is very fitting. So let's play.
4: Let's play.

0: one of the best Australian songs ever.
1: Yeah, what a great groove it has to it as well. What was it, Finlay?
0: It was Christine Arnoux with her song Party.
1: Oh, yes, of course it was. Christine Arnoux and Party. I should know that. And Z's just joined us. Hey, Z.
2: Hi.
0: Hi, Z. Hi again.
1: And welcome, Z, to Finlay's Backyard Broadcast, the newly rebranded Tuesday Afternoon Youth Show. It's all Finlay's show now.
0: Yeah, I should be the one welcoming. Oh, my goodness.
1: My apologies. I've got to get used to this.
0: I'm only joking, Cameron. You're all right.
1: I know. You're all right. Thank you. So what songs have we got for us next?
0: I think we'll have a little... Because we just had two very energetic songs. Mm-hmm. Let's bring it down a little bit.
1: Good idea.
0: Are you a fan of Leonard Cohen?
1: I am a fan of Leonard Cohen. Do you know who Leonard Cohen is?
2: No.
1: That's okay. You're about to. What have we got?
0: This is my favourite Leonard Cohen song. Not Hallelujah, like you might think. This one's called Suzanne. And
1: I was going to get Spurred on the Wire, which is also a beautiful song.
0: Maybe we just need to play all of them.
1: Yeah. But this one's Suzanne, did you say? Beautiful. Let's go.

0: That was Arctic Monkeys with Marty Bum. Funny name, funny name.
1: Funny name indeed, but I'm absolutely not surprised to hear a bit of Arctic Monkeys in your show, Finn.
0: Like, on the debut show, I had to do it.
1: On the debut show, you had to do it. You had to do it. Do you know who the Arctic Monkeys are, Z?
2: Yes.
1: Good. Very good.
0: Arctic Monkeys may be our most played artist between these two shows, do you reckon?
1: I think I would have to agree with that, being that you love them so much and I do appreciate them myself. And before Arctic Monkeys, we had Leonard Cohen and that beautiful track, Suzanne. I love that one.
0: Cameron, your memory even persists in another name.
1: Yeah, absolutely. The memory's still here most of the time anyway. What have we got next for us, Finlay?
0: I thought we'd take a trip over the pond, as they say, to New Zealand.
1: Ah, they also say across the ditch for that one, but yes. I like over the pond, but that's nicer.
0: With Lady Hawk, you know Lady Hawk?
1: I have heard of Lady Hawk. Have you heard of Lady Hawk, Z?
2: No.
0: You would definitely know this song. It's called My Delirium. It's a bit of, what came out? 2008? And...
1: It came out in 2008. Z will definitely know this song.
0: It holds up, I swear. Let's go.

0: undoubtedly Australia's guitar hero, Angus Young of AC/DC.
1: Oh, absolutely.
0: That was their song, Shake a Leg. Before Shake that, what do we leg. Have, Cameron?
1: Before...
0: Actually, no. What do we have, Z? Do you remember? Let's test you.
1: Yeah, thanks for not testing me for a change. Come on, Z.
2: We had a really good song.
0: Yeah, it was.
1: Nice answer. Was
2: we really had that song. Old one.
0: Yeah.
2: In 2008.
0: I'll pay it.
1: Lady
0: Hawk with her song My Delirium.
1: My Delirium, there it is.
0: See, we're all learning together.
1: We got there. We all got there in the end.
0: Do you know what it's time for, Cameron?
1: Is it time for your backyard bangers, perchance, Finlay?
0: No.
1: No.
0: Was that good sarcasm or was that still too light?
2: That wasn't funny.

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1: Right, do I have an artist for you? This is
2: Go on.
1: This is a local artist.
2: Mm-hmm.
1: Cameron's already a big fan. I don't think Z is familiar though with maybe the best name of all time, the Chinese Fighting Chickens.
0: Yes. Yes, love the Chinese Fighting Chickens. You haven't heard of them, have you, Z?
3: Not until now.
0: Not until now, exactly right. And I think we've got a rather explosive track to start us this segment off from them, haven't we?
1: Yeah, it's called Cutting Loose. And, you know, no introduction is the best introduction. So let's just go.
0: Let's just go.
1: Is that right with everyone? Let's go.
0: Let's go.

0: Those Chinese farting chickens, despite having...
1: Chinese farting chickens.
0: Ah. Okay. Z.
2: That is the new name for them. First, though, the Chinese farting chickens, then it became the Chinese exploding chickens, thanks to Jay the Songbird. Shout out, Jay, if you're listening. And now, thanks to Z, they've become the Chinese farting chickens.
0: Pick your fighter.
2: Pick your farter. Anyway.
0: Okay. We have to preface that was fake. That was fake because I don't want Cameron getting bullied.
2: Thank you, Finlay. That was fake. I was going to say from the lips, but that wasn't going to sound much better. It was fake. It was fake. And the track we heard wasn't actually an explosive track because Finlay and I weren't quite on the same wavelength. But that was fine. It was still a very groovy track. And what was it, Finlay?
0: It was called Cutting Loose.
2: And Cutting Loose. I think we just did.
0: Why is it so perfect?
2: Because it is. And I think the next track is the one that I was thinking of as the explosive track, because it's all about an exploding mirror, isn't it?
0: The fart explodes. I mean, the mirror explodes.
2: You did that on purpose, didn't you?
0: I did. What has this show come to? It's only,
2: I know.
0: We're only 40 minutes.
1: Toilet humour.
2: Yeah, toilet humour. It's the first edition of Finlay's Backyard Broadcast, and already we're at toilet humour.
0: I do not want this to be the reputation that my show has. Let's get to this song before we
2: go further into the rabbit hole. Let's go.

0: Well, go.
1: I can't get over how relaxing the Chinese fighting chickens are.
0: Absolutely. I mean, the only thing I can say to that track is bang. That was an absolute shocker, Cam.
1: Don't say anything, oopsie. Let it marinate.
0: Marinate?
1: Yeah, okay. All right.
0: That was The Mirror Explodes, I believe, was it not?
1: It was. Thank you to the Chinese fighting chickens. I can't say that with a straight face. But I love it.
0: And can I just say, I agree with Z. We both think it sounds like you're saying farting chickens. Farting chickens.
1: I'm not saying farting. Wait, but it sounds like the Chinese farting chickens.
0: It still sounds like farting, right, Z?
2: Mm-hmm.
1: Chinese farting chicken. Oh, it does. Well, but regardless.
0: Yeah, let me do it then. Chinese fighting chickens.
1: Yes, chickens. Thank you for the Backyard Bangers pick. And
0: you're very welcome. Thank you to the chickens for such awesome songs and such wonderful laughs as well we've had.
1: Moving on.
0: Before anyone tries to do any more fart sounds, moving on.
1: We've got a little throwback to, like, an actual proper throwback, not just 2 decades ago, to Cold Joy and the Joy Boys.
0: Oh, Cold Joy and the Joy Boys. Love them. And I'm going to take a guess and say, Z, you have no idea who that is.
2: No.
0: That's all right. You're learning new things all the time here, Z. So. What?
1: I don't know, but she started laughing, so I did as well.
0: Fair enough. Fair enough. It's a very funny show this afternoon. But if I may guess as to what we're going to hear, Finlay, is it going to be a little bit of an oh yeah, uh-huh?
1: Oh yeah, uh-huh. Was that good?
0: That was very good. Thank you. Let's go.

0: What do we think?
1: Well, I think that was such a chill, cool, chill track we just had there, Finlay.
2: That was fantastic.
0: Nice adjectives from both of you.
1: Oh, thank you. And was the track was?
0: It was Good News by the late Mac Miller. Rest in peace. And before that, we had, what was it again? Oh, yeah, by Coldjoy and the Joy Boys, which also, didn't he also pass last year?
1: Yes. Yeah, Coldjoy did pass away recently. So rest in peace to him
0: as well. Rest in peace to both.
1: Awesome song. Well, both awesome songs, actually. So,
0: yes.
1: What's next?
0: I just thought we could sit in our thoughts for a while. All right, I'm done.
1: That was very entertaining.
0: Actually, I do have an idea. I'm going to play what I believe to be... I'm going to play one song from what I believe to be the best Australian album ever. Go Farther in Lightness by Gang of Youths. Do either of you know it?
2: No.
0: Okay, fair enough.
1: I've heard of it, but I'm not that familiar with it.
0: Anyway, I'm going to... It's like a... You remember Chatterboxes from school?
1: Oh, yeah, as in where you go one, two, three,
0: you pick
1: four.
0: Two options.
1: Yes,
0: so,
1: yes,
0: Cameron,
1: yes.
0: I'm going to get you to pick option A or B. Actually, rock or soft. We'll just make it simple.
1: Soft, please.
0: Soft. And option A or B.
2: Rock.
0: No, wait, no.
2: Sorry.
1: You've got to just pick either A or B.
0: Option one or two, let's go with.
1: One or two.
2: Three.
0: One. One. Okay.
1: We can do math very well, everybody.
0: I love maths.
1: said no one ever.
0: Collect yourselves.
1: Deep breaths and let's enjoy the song.
0: Fear and Trembling by a Gang of Youths.

from the beams. We're at the stumbling phase of the midnight walls, at the bookend of the weirdest of weeks. Me and Arnold walk, pretty hammered and crying. Hey, I'll miss you, man, when you leave. Yeah, I'll miss you when you leave. Cause there are feelings that are strong, and there are ones that are mixed. At the dawn of my young life's eclipse, I was a boy once now.

0: Unfortunately, because that song is so long and good, we can't get to it all.
1: But at least we got some of it.
0: At least. That was Gang of Youths with their song Fear and Trembling. And this was a chaotic first episode, but thanks for coming to the first Backyard Broadcast. Next week, we're going to have a interview, conversation with Braden Collins. And pump for the news. Bye.
1: Shout out, Braden.
0: Bye. Radio
2: News. Good afternoon. I'm Rebecca Watsko. Indigenous listeners are advised this story contains the name of someone who has died. The family of Kumanjai White have learned no charges will be laid over his death. The 24-year-old Walpiri man died in May 2025 after two plain-clothed police officers held him down in a supermarket. NT Police Commissioner Martin Dole said advice from prosecutors was that there was no reasonable prospect of a successful prosecution. He acknowledged the decision would cause distress, pain and anger for Mr. White's family and the broader community. If this story has raised concerns for you, you can call 13 Yarn 1392 76 or Lifeline 13 11 14. Stolen Generation survivors will receive an additional $2.6 million in support funding. Adam Evans from NIRS has more.
3: The federal government has made the announcement for National Sorry Day. $1.6 million will go to 8 link-up services across the country, and $1 million will also be given to the Healing Foundation. Federal Minister for Indigenous Australians, Mulindiri McCarthy, says the funding underpins community-led programs to support the healing of Stolen Generation survivors.
2: One of Australia's worst diphtheria outbreaks has officially claimed its first fatality after tests confirmed the disease was the probable cause. David Cameron reports.
4: NT Health has confirmed a man's death in April was diphtheria-related after autopsy results from an overseas lab were returned. However, authorities say the rate of cases has dramatically dropped in the territory following a vaccination blitz. The NT has the bulk of the nation's 248 reported cases to date. The remainder are in Western Australia, South Australia and Queensland.
2: South Australia's energy minister has welcomed a decision to lower benchmark power prices from July. The Australian energy regulator will cut the default market offer in SA by up to 10%. Tom Kutsuntonis says it's good news for small businesses.
5: This, to me, this small business number is the most promising because they're the ones that do the heavy lifting. They're the ones that are the big users of electricity in South Australia. And to see their prices drop is very heartening.
2: Twin smokestacks at one of Australia's longest operating power stations have come down today. Peter Hislop reports.
6: They stood 170 metres tall and today they crashed to the ground. Liddell Power Station in the Hunter Valley region of New South Wales was a key part of the grid for over 50 years. When it was built in 1973, it was the largest station of its kind. Owner AGL says it's a bittersweet moment, but it's not the end for the site. It will become a renewable energy hub, including solar panel manufacturing, batteries and a data hub.
2: American saxophone player Sonny Rollins has died aged 95. One of the last living bebop greats, he was an influential jazz saxophonist who since the late 1940s released more than 60 albums. He is also known for a sax solo on the Rolling Stones' 1981 album Tattoo You. Turning to sport, AFL club Essendon have sacked head coach Brad Scott as the team remain at the bottom of the ladder. In rugby league, Sharks outside backs Sione Katoa and Jesse Ramian will move to the Cowboys next season. And Socceroos attacker Riley McGree will miss the World Cup next month, ruled out with a hamstring injury.
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9: 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I'm Declan Evans, coming to you from SYN in Melbourne, Victoria. 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

0: Halt construction on Brisbane's proposed Olympic Stadium over heritage protection concerns.
1: Well, we know that more than a third of young people tell us that they were following accounts specifically to get news. That can be following traditional news organisations.
0: New research reveals more than a quarter of young Australians are cut off with accessing news following the nation's under-16 social media ban. And later today,
2: when that person is infectious, they have seen situations where people have passed it to other people in the household, for example, that close contact between humans.
0: Six cruise ship passengers are in strict isolation in Perth following a deadly hantavirus outbreak, as experts weigh in on whether the rare virus has the potential to spark the next global pandemic. We'll have this and more for you over the next half hour. Elders and community members are calling on the government to halt and properly consider heritage protection applications for Burrumbin, also known as Victoria Park, before work begins on Brisbane's proposed Olympic Stadium. These urgent calls come despite the Federal Environmental Department recently clearing the stadium proposal, with works expected to begin as soon as the site is transferred to the Games Authority this June. To understand what is at stake, for WIRE's Momina Shuka spoke earlier with Gaja Kerry Shelton, a traditional owner, author and prominent voice for the preservation of this sacred site, by asking her the cultural significance of the area.
3: Burrumbin is a huge site. Originally it was a much bigger area and it was a major tribal district in pre-colonial, and slowly, of course, it's been reduced for various reasons in the post-colonial era. It contains some, I think there's 68 living old trees, and amongst them are trees that pre-colonial, they could be 700 years, 300, 250. So there's a number of those very old trees. And then there's also the last of what we would regard sacred springs. And so the last one is still in existence here at Burrumbin. And springs all over, you know, the world are regarded as sacred just because of the nature of the way that they form. And then, you know, it's all the attached ecosystem and underwater aquifers that's happening in the area. And so for us, you know, that being the last area of a big tribal district, our tribes were named after the trees. So some of the trees in the park are, you know, they are part of my bloodline kinship system. And so, and then some of the animals, of course, that are in habitats and live there, the wildlife, they're part of the totem, correlating totem system. And then, of course, there's this ecosystem that is vital for the life of all of them. So there's quite a bit of concern about the, you know, the destruction or the tampering interference with those three major factors, four actually, the flora, the fauna, the springs and the aquifer, the trees.
4: So the Environmental Department has now cleared the Olympic Stadium proposal. What do you believe the Section 10 heritage protection process is still important?
3: Well, the Section 10 application is to get protection, to protect, to intervene and get protection status for the park, cultural heritage on the federal level, yes.
4: What are your concerns about the works planned ahead to start in June while that Section 10 application is still being considered?
3: Well, I'm a bit concerned that the Minister and Geeka are being a bit premature and jumping in to begin development, and the Section 10 hasn't been determined and finalised.
4: What message would you give to, I guess, people that are supporting the stadium development?
3: I'd ask them to really think hard, to really actually read Ned Hammer's report about the old springs and the water flow. It's the last spring that you could actually drink the water from. It's very healthy. And that would be the last of something so unique and so rare within a major city. And

0: in Australia or a lot of countries.
1: To look at the environmental stakes, I also spoke with hydrogeologist Ned Hammer and asked him exactly what could be lost beneath the surface if the stadium development goes ahead.
2: Well, the history and the ecology, in terms of those aspects, they'd be gone if you put a stadium here. So you got the springs, the catchment for the springs, with which you couldn't have springs. So they're interconnected. So you got the high elevation catchment area for the springs around the upper higher elevation areas in the park. That's what we call the sort of the recharge area or the recharge beds for the underground volcanic rock aquifer. The source aquifer for the springs. So they're recharged on the higher elevation areas. Groundwater moves through that aquifer and discharges in the lower elevations areas of the park. So no matter where you put a stadium, if you cap the ground, you prevent the water from infiltrating into the underlying aquifer, and therefore you starve the springs of flow and water.
1: What are the major concerns that need to be investigated further?
2: I don't think those studies involved any sort of hydrogeological assessment at all. In fact, I know they don't. So they've overlooked an important aspect of the environment here. So yeah, which I just described. I don't think the word spring was even mentioned in the report. So I think, yeah, it's been dismissed pretty quickly. The studies haven't been done. They haven't consulted with the appropriate experts. And by rushing it through like this, they are going to miss important aspects of the impact assessment.
1: I know you said rushing things. What are you asking the government to do differently now, moving forward?
2: So there's been a report. I've written a report. There's been a number of other supporting technical, cultural heritage and other reports that have been written to support the applications under the ATSIP Act, the Aboriginal and Torres Strait Islander Heritage Protection Act. There's a number of applicants that have lodged those applications, and these technical studies support those.
3: That was Ned Hamer, hydrogeologist, speaking to the Wise Momina Shuka. New research reveals 26% of young people have been significantly affected by Australia's under-16s social media ban. Of this group, 51% reported seeing less news since the ban took effect. The Wire reporter Ruby Perriman spoke to the study's lead researcher, Professor Tanya Notley, about what's at stake if young people aren't accessing news.
4: So our team have been doing research around young people's news engagement since 2017. We do a regular survey that is representative of young people aged 10 to 17. So what we found is that 61% of young people are not impacted by the ban in that they're still using those banned platforms, and 26% are impacted. And for those young people, 51% report they're getting less news about local events, about world events, but also they're having less conversations about news, and they are saying that there are less opportunities for them to take action on issues that matter to them.
5: So before the ban, what kind of news were young people seeing on social media?
4: Well, we know that more than a third of young people tell us that they were following accounts specifically to get news. That can be following traditional news organisations. It can be following people who share news. It could be following new digital-only news providers, like the Daily Oz, for example. But it's important to remember that there are paywalls for most commercial news organisations now, so they can't directly access these. So social media, both for young people and adults who don't want to pay for subscriptions for news, is a way that they can get snippets or small parts of the news. So I think there's a real variety there.
5: Mm. Why aren't young people turning to traditional news outlets in lieu of social media for those that are affected by the ban?
4: I think it's pretty common for people to want news at a time that's convenient to them rather than the 6 o'clock news or 7 o'clock news on radio or TV. We've been watching TV engagement with news decline significantly, both in our children's study but also in adult research. But also it's the way it's delivered. So young people have been telling us in the survey they don't connect with traditional news because it's delivered in a style that does not resonate with them, in a language. It also assumes knowledge that people understand policy or they understand enough about an issue. And it's often not very visual. And the biggest thing is that young people say that traditional news organizations have no idea what their lives are like. They feel that young people are not represented. Many perceive biases between how women and men are represented and also how culturally and linguistically diverse groups are represented as well. So there's a real perception of not being served. And in fact, you know, we were really curious seeing this result again and again in our surveys. So we actually did a study, a snapshot study, to look at Australian news organisations. And we found that young people are right, that actually, you know, 1% of stories cite a young person, that young people are seen in images 10 times more than their voices are heard. So I think there is real evidence, not just our own study, but others, that show that news organisations don't represent young people in a way that is satisfactory.
5: What might that do for their news appetite later in life?
4: I would hypothesize that it will have an impact, that actually the practices you develop as a teenager are really critically important for your early adult life and for, you know, your lifelong practices. Habits really matter when it comes to media engagement. So that's now being disrupted for a lot of young people. They're on social media every day. They were engaging with different forms of news as part of that, whether that was something they were going looking for or whether it was incidental. And that's now not happening for some young people. And we can expect that the social media ban will be enforced more by government. And so even though only a quarter of young people are impacted by this ban, I think we can expect that to change and increase. It's not just that they're losing news engagement. We know from decades of research, there's a very, very strong link between civic engagement and news engagement. So at a time where we're really worried about our democracy, where we're worried about young people's engagement with civil society, their opportunities to participate, then we should be really worried.
5: So what do you think the way forward is? How can we make sure we do get news to young people?
4: I think that we need to think about what is being offered to young people in terms of news that centres their voices. So this is pretty easy to do for that 10 to 12 year old age group, because we have BTN, we have Squiz Kids, which is a daily news podcast for kids. That's great. We have those programs and we need to make sure that they're well supported and that young people are learning about them in school. That's really important. But there's a real gap when it comes to teens, because anything new that was on offer, like the Daily Oz, is really offered by social media. That is the way you get it. So they're no longer going to have access to that. But other things that we can do is, family are actually the most frequent and most trusted source of news for children and teenagers. So families can play a really important role in terms of how they bring news into the home, how they talk about news in the home. And then schools can play a really big role as well.
3: That was Professor Tanya Knightley from Western Sydney University speaking with The Wire's Ruby Perriman. 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I'm Declan Evans in Melbourne. 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To our friends in Noosa on Noosa FM 101.3. And to the other side of the country, to Radio Goolari in Broome, Western Australia. Five Australians and a prominent resident passenger from the cruise ship at the centre of the Hunter virus outbreak are in quarantine in Perth. A Spanish man is the latest to test positive with the virus, which has now killed three passengers. For Wire's contributors from Channel 31, Shannon Milak and Lakshmi Gampathy started asking Curtin University Epidemiology Chair Professor Catherine Bennett if this virus has the potential to create the next pandemic.
6: Well, I'll begin by saying there's very, very low risk that this will go develop into local transmission in other settings. And I'll explain why. As you say, the way this virus transmits is really critical here. Hantavirus, this strain is known to occasionally spread from human to human. It's usually acquired from exposure to native rodent populations that carry this virus. Someone might pick it up. They think that's what's happened on this cruise ship. The first case might have brought the virus on board unknowingly. It has a long incubation period. It can be weeks before they become ill and infectious. But with this Andes variant of the hantavirus, when that person is infectious, they have seen situations where people have passed it to other people in the household, for example. That close contact between humans can create situations where this version of the hantavirus, the Andes version, can spread from person to person. Again, a really long incubation period, so people might be exposed. That's what we saw on the ship. He was unwell around the 6th of April, and the next group of cases, including his own wife, appeared on the 24th of April. So there's about 2 to 3 weeks when people who've been exposed might incubate the virus. So that it really is close contact, unlike COVID, where people could be more casual contacts with someone and still develop an infection from that exposure. In this case, it's really close contacts who are most at risk.
7: Now, the World Health Organization has told countries to prepare for more hantavirus cases. Should Australia be concerned?
6: Well, that's why the people who've come off the boat, symptom-free, including the 6 who've travelled back to Australia, are still being asked to quarantine. It is this long incubation period that they're concerned about. So having those people where they can be monitored for signs of symptoms, where they can be looked after if they become unwell, but also to make sure that they don't become infectious once back in Australia is a critical part of the response to this outbreak. So these people haven't shown signs. They're not part of that first group of secondary cases, so far seen on the ship. But we did see both the Spanish case you talked about and a woman who went back to France on the weekend in that group who were asymptomatic on the boat have since tested positive and in her case, become unwell. So it's still early days. We don't know if people who were exposed to the virus before they went into investigation mode on the boat, which was back on the 2nd of May, people were isolated in their rooms, but it's not quite the same as complete quarantine. And so the World Health Organization is suggesting that we treat quarantine starting on May 10 and then monitor those people. But that the next week or so will be really critical because that will take this next group of people into that 2 to 3 week period since their last exposure, which was the infectious people on the boat prior to May 2nd. And so hopefully we won't see more infections, but if we do, it's good that Australia has these people in quarantine, being looked after, being monitored.
8: How can safety protocols like those used during COVID-19 be introduced and maintained effectively in future outbreaks?
6: Well, one thing we found in the inquiry into the Australian government response was that people were still willing to follow public health guidance should it be needed in the community in the future. And that was the majority of people. We're talking 70% or more of people. What they wanted was good evidence. So I think that's one of the things that's changed. It's the way information is shared, the way risk is assessed and communicated to the public is a really important part of that. One of the other lessons was in Australia, we really need to coordinate our response, not have states doing things differently or having to problem solve, you know, and duplicate effort. And so now we have the Australian CDC, which is a really important part of our response, both in gathering information and data, helping to coordinate what we do Australia-wide, and with other parts of government that are always involved in these sorts of complex repatriation and public health follow-up.
3: That was Professor Catherine Bennett from Curtin University speaking with Channel 31's Shannon Milak and Lakshmi Gampathy. A new research group is asking the Pacifica community in Brisbane to become part of a study involving long-term conditions within the community. The Genomics Research Centre at QUT is looking at the genetics of conditions such as obesity, diabetes, and gout to improve the diagnosis and treatment for Pacifica and other communities. The WISE contributor from 4EB, Gonzalo Garcia, started asking research lead and director of the Genomics Research Centre, distinguished Professor Lynn Griffiths, what the research entails.
9: So this study is focused on trying to identify the genetic and the environmental factors involved in the development of a number of common chronic conditions that affect the metabolism of a person as well as the inflammation associated with that. In particular, conditions like diabetes, high blood pressure, gout, kidney disease, obesity. This particular study is going to focus on Pacifica populations, on Polynesian communities. And the reason is that, first of all, the levels of these conditions are quite high in those populations. Secondly, it's been very little work to actually investigate the genetics or the environmental factors in Polynesian communities. Most of the work tends to be done in European populations, and so it's very important to look at more representative populations or underrepresented populations to see if there are different environmental factors or different genetics that are playing a role in the development of these conditions.
10: Well, you said underrepresented population. Certainly there will be other implications, like how do we really are able to collect that data?
9: Well, this has been the problem. So there really hasn't been a lot of collections of that data to enable these sorts of studies to occur. And that's really what this study is focused on. We've been able to set up a project, develop a clinic or a study site where people can come in. And they volunteer by giving some of their time, giving some information about their own health, things like measurements of their blood pressure or checking their eye health or measurements of their height and weight, etc. But also they give blood samples so we can do biochemistry analysis, check their blood lipid levels, their cholesterol levels, check for diabetes, those sorts of things, but also enable us to take blood samples for DNA and protein studies so that we can start to look at not just environmental but genetic factors that might be playing a role in the development of these conditions.
10: And what would be the challenge, or what kind of challenge you will have to face in terms of the disposition of the people? Because sometimes probably they are not very open to do these kind of things.
9: So I think in the short term, it's really important that people know about their own health. Mm. And most people do that by attending their local doctor. What we'll do with this study is provide them with a really comprehensive check of their own health and provide that information to them, which is kind of like ammunition. If you know what's wrong with you or what's might be something you need to watch, that provides something you can personally then try to change in your life, or things that might actually help you prevent the development of these conditions. So I think, firstly, the importance of this is that it provides you with information. It provides your doctor with information. There's no cost associated with that. In fact, we provide a small amount of funds to cover your time, just a $50 gift card, but it covers your time to do the study, which takes just under an hour, about three quarters of an hour. But it also provides information overall on the community. And so we can see if the community as a whole is involved in this, then we can provide that information to the community and they'll know whether they need to have more services here or more doctors watching this or more groups looking at that. Those sorts of information can help with the environmental factors, but also whatever treatment people may be on. So I think it's important for an individual, it's important for a community. But long term, most of the treatments right now are based on information from European populations. So these may not be the right treatments. They may not be the right ways to diagnose other sorts of populations.
3: That was distinguished professor at QUT, Lynn Griffiths, speaking with 4EB's Gonzalo Garcia. For more information about the research, you can go to our website, thewire.org.au. And unfortunately, that's the end of the show today. Thanks so much for listening wherever you are in Australia. The Why is a co-production between community radio station SYN in Melbourne, 2SER in Sydney, Radio Adelaide 4ZZZ, and Radio 4EB in Brisbane, with the great support of the Community Broadcasting Foundation and the Community Radio Network. 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We pay our respects to elders past, present and emerging. I'm Declan Evans, coming to you from SYN in Melbourne, Victoria. Thanks so much for your company, and we'll see you next time on The Wire.

0: Afternoon, listeners. Yes, it is another Driving Home Show with me, Fiona, on your 2Bob FM. And that, of course, I have to play it every time I start a show just to get me rocking and beaten and in the groove, so to speak, to play some music for you. That, of course, is the Style Council from their classic album Café Bleu. And a track called Council Meeting. And let's get straight into some music before I play an ad or two. This is the lady, the one and only, Gaga.
1: It doesn't matter if you love him or capital H-I-M. M-M-M-M-M. Just put your paws up, 'cause you were born this

Don't be a drag, just be a queen. Whether you're broke or evergreen, you're black, white, beige, chola descent, you're Lebanese, you're Orient. Whether life's disabilities left you outcast, but leader teased, rejoice and love yourself today, cause baby, you were born this way.

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1: Oh, I'd hope you got into that Lady Gaga track. It is one of my favourites and one of my life theme songs. Born This Way, you were born that way. Whichever way you were born, I hope you're living your potential out. That's what it's about. Doesn't matter what colour, what creed, what religion, what anything you were born. You were born. DNA's the same. Unfortunately, opportunities sometimes differ. Make the most of yours. And, well, what have I got lined up next? Oh, yeah, I'm having hot thoughts. Let's go with some Spoon.

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1: Yes, that's just a quick intro for a quick weather. And it is currently 19.4 degrees in beautiful downtown Taree with 87% humidity. And I think we're going to start getting some rain tonight. It's going to be wet, wet, wet for the next 2 days. Oh, the next 3 days. Oh, wow. Big rain coming the next 3 days. But not exactly cold overnight. 16 degrees tonight. Into tomorrow. It was a warm night last night, wasn't it? I had too many blankets, a big thick doona and a blanket. I had to throw off the blanket and just stick a leg out. Anyway, that's the quick weather summary. What have I got lined up? Honestly, can you get enough? I just cannot get enough. This is, of course, any regular listener will know, one of my all-time favourites, Depeche Mode.

0: 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It's Two Bob Braves.
1: Oh, those drum beats have sounded. It is time for the quick Two Bob Braves. And of course, as regular listeners will know, the AM music show on every weekday from 9 through till 11 features, just after the 10 a.m. news, a feature album. Each weekday we play a different fantastic album. Yesterday's album was Peter Gabriel's So, a classic. It's a 40th anniversary release, originally from 1986, and Peter Gabriel, well, yeah, that brings back memories, doesn't it? Today's album was Chet Sounds, Trying Up Loose Ends from this year. Tomorrow's album, all important tomorrow, what's on tomorrow morning? It's Felicity Urquhart and a Josh Cunningham with their album Everything Around You from 2026. That's a new release. A lot of new releases here. We love new releases. Thursday, it's Mia Dyson, with her album Tenderheart from 2024. And Friday, it's The Black Sorrows, groovy, The Way We Do Business, also from 2024. Oh, and I hope you heard that scribble, because I'm crossing out something at the bottom of the albums, the feature albums. And we also have albums of the week, which are featured all week. There's Sam Buckley's Blue Ocean, JC and the Tree, Lost in the Wild. Oh, that sounds good. I love trees and I love being lost in the wild. Jeremy Beggs with The Long Road. And Callum Murray and the Seafood Extenders with F the Joneses. And they're a local band. And I'm going to play a track from them very shortly. But first, are you aware that some of our much loved and valued primary schools in the area are in danger of closure? First cab off the rank is Bowburn Primary and Upper Lansdowne Primaries, and it might even extend to Mount George. So the loss of these schools would be a tragedy for the local community, not least the kids who go to them right now, and having to be bussed into town or, you know, dragged away from their beautiful local communities. So there are posters around the traps put up by Bowburn Primary School. It has a QR code. Stick your phone at it and sign the petition. Or Google, sign the petitions. Get active. We want to save our valued and historic and endlessly contributing to the community local primary schools. Isn't it better that our kids are educated within their own little communities? I think so. So save our primary schools. I was almost going to say private schools for the moment, but they're not. They're government funded, and unfortunately, if the government decides for penny pinching reasons or other matters of ridiculous policy that they close these valued parts of our community, well, we have to stand up and fight for it, don't we? So please join in and at least put your signature to the petitions for Bowburn Primary School, Upper Lansdowne Primary School, and who knows how far that will go. And on to some lighter subject matter. What's on tonight? Great listening all night on your 2 Bob FM. Of course, this is the Driving Home Show with me, Fiona, through till 7. Then it's The Other Window, and I believe we've got Steve-O on tonight. Good on you, Steve-O. That goes through till 9, and The Other Window is like if you're interested in sound out there, different music, expanding your musical taste, you cannot go past The Other Window. Great show. From 9 p.m. through till 11, it's the Rainbow Music Show with Owen, always a classic, and he has fantastic taste. 11 p.m. through to 12:30, it's Ultima Thule, taking us to the furthest reaches of the known universe in sound. great evening of listening. This is from The Other Window, Rainbow Music Show, Ultima Thule, and then, of course, at 12:30 a.m. we switch to the Community Radio Network, of which we are part, overnight. So stay tuned. This is 2Bob FM. What have I got lined up? Oh, I've got the local lads. Where are they? Where's their? I've lost their CD case. But I know, here it is. The CD is ready to go, and I've been instructed to play a track called Mahi Mahi. Thank you for your sound musical advice, Chez. This is Callum Murray and the Seafood Extenders, one of the albums of the week. Local artist, punking it out. Take it away, Callum Murray and the Seafood Extenders.

0: Oh, well, I'm a goose, aren't I? That wasn't Calamari and the Seafood Extenders. That was Doppled Cities with a track called Milky. That's from their recently released album, The Aquarium. Blame the DJ. I'm a goose. And the track I had lined up for Calamari and the Seafood Extenders, which I'm still going to play, but just after the news. In the meantime, check out a wonderful sponsor, or maybe become one. Here are the details.
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0: And as we come up to the top of the hour, oh, I should apologise again, that wasn't Calamari, but you can hear the track straight after the news coming up now.
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4: Hello, I'm Rebecca Watsko. Kumanjaya White's family have learned no charges will be laid over his death. Adam Evans from NIRS has more.
5: The 24-year-old Walpiri man died after he was being restrained by two police officers following an alleged confrontation with security guards inside the Coles supermarket in May last year. Tomorrow is the first anniversary of his death. In a statement, his family asked, "When will we get justice and how do we keep living like this?" NT Police Commissioner Martin Dole says he knows the announcement will upset Kumanjaya's family and the community.
6: I acknowledge immediately that this outcome will cause significant distress, pain and anger for Kumanjaya White's family.
4: Another group of women and children linked to Islamic State have landed in Melbourne from Syria. Earlier today, Prime Minister Anthony Albanese said he had nothing but contempt for anyone who has any sympathy with ISIS. Meantime, New South Wales police have confirmed that no arrests will be made in Sydney in relation to the return of Islamic State-linked family members from Doha. Power bill relief is coming for households across most eastern states from the 1st of July. David Wilson reports.
7: The Australian Energy Regulator's default market offer final determination, released today, will see reductions between 1.1 and 20.9% for homes and small businesses across southeast Queensland, New South Wales and South Australia. AER Chair Claire Savage says the decision is a positive outcome for a majority of those in the DMO areas. She notes that the ongoing transition to smart electricity meters is reflected in the decision. The South Australian residential flat rate standing offer price is the only increase, just 1.4% from 2025 to 26 rates.
4: The head of the World Health Organization is travelling to the Democratic Republic of Congo as the country struggles to contain an Ebola outbreak. At least 220 people are thought to have died. Tedros Adhanom Ghebreyesus says delays in detecting cases mean responders were now playing catch-up. The BBC's Barbara Plett-Usher reports.
8: The visit is part of WHO efforts to urgently mobilise a response to the Ebola outbreak. Dr. Tedros said the organisation was pouring money, medical supplies and staff into the Democratic Republic of Congo. The virus is a rare strain for which there are no vaccines or medicines. A doctor treating Ebola patients in the epicentre of the outbreak, Bunia, told the BBC that challenges include laboratory capacity, surveillance of the disease and being able to safely bury bodies. The virus is spreading faster than efforts to contain it, with warnings that 10 other countries in the region are at risk of infection.
4: One of the all-time greats of American jazz, the saxophonist Sonny Rollins, has died, aged 95. Born in Harlem, New York, Rollins began his career in the 1940s. He became famed for experimenting and improvisation. Speaking at an event in New York in 2015, Rollins explained the importance of jazz as a musical genre.
9: This is the spiritual music that we're doing out here. That's keeping the world together. This is what we call jazz. That's keeping this world in equilibrium, jazz. See? And I don't care what kind of music you like out here today, it all comes from jazz.
4: Turning to sport, the French Open is entering its third day with Australians Kim Birrell, Alexei Popperin and Adam Walton all playing their first round of singles matches.
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Boots, put your dryer's bone on because it's getting wetter, folks. It is forecast to be a minimum of 16 degrees overnight into Wednesday, and a maximum of 23 degrees tomorrow, which is a pleasant enough temperature. But the forecast is for rain, possible storm, with more to come. Partly cloudy, very high chance of rain, and most likely in the afternoon and evening. The chance of a thunderstorm from the late morning, possibly severe with heavy rain, which may lead to flash flooding or with light winds. Possible rainfall 7 to 35 millimetres, and that's a 95% chance of any rain, but 7 to 35 millimetres tomorrow. Thursday the 28th, it just gets, worse. Minimum of 16, maximum 23. Exactly the same temperatures. But a rain increasing is the two-word forecast, with cloudy, very high chance of rain, most likely in the afternoon and evening. Chance of a thunderstorm in the afternoon and evening, possibly severe, with heavy rain, which may lead to flash flooding. Light winds again. But possible rainfall on Thursday, 25 to 60 millimeters, 100% chance of any rain. So you're going to get wet, folks. It's going to be wet. Friday, the 29th of May, it just continues. The forecast is rain with a cloudy, very high chance of rain, light winds becoming westerly, 15 to 20 kilometers an hour during the evening. And the forecast rain is 30 to 80 mils with 95% chance of any rain. So that's Thursday, Friday, most likely 50 millimeters or more both of those days. So it is going to get wet. And beware of flash flooding. And we all know if it's flooded, forget it. Saturday, it begins to calm down, 15 to 21 degrees. Shower or two is the forecast, partly cloudy, high chance of showers, most likely in the morning. Westerly winds, it's 20 to 30 kilometers an hour, but only a 0 to 10 mils and a 70% chance of any rain. So that's good. The rain starts backing off Saturday. Sunday, 31st of May. Last day of autumn. Finally, some cool nights. 12 degrees overnight, maximum of 20. Mostly sunny. Yay. Mostly sunny, winds westerly 15 to 25 kilometers an hour, and possible rainfall, zero. Chance of any rain is just at 10%. So that's good for Sunday. And Monday, winter starts off with a beautiful, crisp, cold, sunny morning. Minimum of 9, maximum of 19. The forecast reads sunny. Isn't that a pleasant change? Sunny, light winds becoming westerly 15 to 20 kilometers an hour during the morning, and zero possible rain. Any rain, 10%. So 0 millimeters, that's is forecast. So, wow, 7 to 35 millimeters tomorrow. 25 to 60 millimeters on Thursday, 30 to 80 millimeters on Friday, and then Saturday, finally, the rain backs off. So be prepared for a wet week, folks. And as I said before, if it's flooded, forget it. Just don't do it. Don't take the risk. It's crazy. People die trying to drive through floodwaters. You're better off even sleeping in your car if you have to. At least you won't die and lose your car into the creek. And that's your weather summary. Well, what have we got lined up next? Oh, I've done the weather. I can tick that little box. And let's get into some music. My mistake before the news. I would have upset some staunch Callum Murray and the Seafood Extender fans. So here's your track. This is from their album, F the Joneses. And it's a track called Mahi Mahi. I had Mahi Mahi once in a very lovely restaurant. It actually was quite nice.
But let's see what Callum Murray and the City

0: I've been rendered speechless. Calamari and the seafood extenders. Wow. Great energy, lads. Great energy. That is a track from their new album, F the Joneses. I can't say the full word, but you know what I mean. That's a track called Mahi Mahi featuring a Simon Edwards, and it rocks. Go see them live. They're playing around about the tracks. Keep an eye out in the gig guide for Callum Murray and the Seafood Extenders. And while I'm doing the extenders, I'm switching off my robot.
1: I switched my robot off. I know no more, but retain less. Retain less. 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Less. Less. You wouldn't.

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1: Ah, yes. A drink good water. It's like good oil, you know, the good quality olive oil is much better for you. So is good water. And of course, before that, a little word from our sponsor was Gorillaz with intro Switched Off My Robot and Ascension. The first track from their Humans album. And of course, before that, it was Callum Murray and the Seafood Extenders with Mahi Mahi. And I think we're going to calm down a little bit. No, I mean, feeling on edge, a little bit radical. Maybe that's what pain does to you sometimes. Because I've been, painful in the chair. This is from one of our, a feature album I played on Monday. And this is a classic album. Peter Gabriel, So is the album, and this is Salisbury Hill. Salisbury Hill? Yes, Salisbury Hill.

Oh, it is a classic album, Peter Gabriel. But let's go to another classic, a little bit more recent. From early noughties, this is the title track from their first album, Niles Barkley with St. Elsewhere.

I wonder how many of you remember the show St. Elsewhere. Great show, actually, hospital drama. But anyway, while it's raining, let's head to Vancouver. This is one of my favorites. There are too many favorites, really, to have favorites. How can you have favorites when you've got so many? They become no longer distinguished by that favorite status. You just really, really like them. And that is the case with Lightning Dust out of Vancouver when it rains.

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1: Indeed. Like, you might need Chad's Roof and Gutter over the next few days, but it'll kind of be too late because it'll always be raining. And if your roof is in need of repair, get it done. Might just save your house some water damage. Who knows? I mean, it's always good to have a good roof over your head. That's just the basic of civilization, isn't it? And it's true that sometimes we will need help with that roof. Oh, let's go back even further in time. I'm kind of been jumping all over the place today. I think that's another thing that pain does to you. You kind of get a bit skitty. But this is another one of those bands I really, really like that I used to call a favourite. This is Everything But the Girl, Wrong.

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1: Say it to me.

Spacey Jane, of course. Speaking of favourites, I'm on the subject of favourites tonight, it seems. They are probably my favourite band from Fremantle. Feeding the Family, Spacey Jane, and before that, another Aussie classic, The Jungle Giants, from their new album. That's Where Can I Put All My Love? Before that, it was Kygo with Louder. Before that, it was Everything But The Girl, but I think I did an announcement between then and there, and here and then and I. So let's stick with some Australian stuff. This is more new Australian music on your 2Bob FM. We particularly love live local music, but we love new Australian music. And this is a Super Hotel out of Brisbane from them. Oh, do you call it a mini album? An EP, we used to call it in the old days. Extended play. This is a Shack Attack from Super Hotel.

Oh, that's a little track called The Future Conditional from Anna Smirk and her new and debut album, I believe, Spectacular Denial. Well, we see spectacular denial about all sorts of things, but in particular, the big one, of course, is climate change. Spectacular denial is rife. What can we do about it? Like, you know, all the world scientists are telling us, and we understand the logic. It's there. It's real. But anyway, I'm going to sign out. Get home. Stay dry in the next few days, folks. Be careful on the roads because it's going to be wet, wet, wet and wetter. I'm going to go out with some King Stingray. Milkul Mana.

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1: We developed a window of sorts. The window essentially stretches the membrane between our worlds by capturing errant photons. 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

This is the other window with Steve-O. We started off this session, it wasn't so long ago, with the Hairpin singles from Pair Ubu from 75 to 78. I think I only played three tracks: 30 Seconds Over Tokyo, Classic, Heart of Darkness, and Final Solution. We're going to go over some early Laybach now with the Overture 2. And another Laybach track, New Acropolis. And then Hunting Lodge, SPK, and Lust Maud, and a few others. Here on 2 Bob.

Hello.

for you.

It's the other window, Steve. A couple of tracks there from MS Waldron, from a compilation collected between 2011 and 2016, and the first track was approximately 28 seconds. That's its title, and it only ran for a minute 25. And we also heard one other track, a Dynamical Theory of the Electromagnetic Field. And something going over with now. Oh yeah, I'll do some Philip Fetit from the Glacier Movement's release, You Only Live Ice, and a bit of a snippet of that here on Two Bob. All going well. The other window.

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5: 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I'm your host, Owen, and I'm here to give you a fabulous start to your week by featuring musicians from all colours of the LGBTQIA+ spectrum. In the second half of the show, I'll be featuring Canadian lesbian singer-songwriter K.D. Lang, though to start us off, I'll be covering David Bowie and going gaily forward into the music with Star.
6: Heard there was a secret chord, David played and it pleased the Lord, but he don't really care.

That was Starman by David Bowie, and I'll cover his bio in a few sections. David Robert Jones was born on the 8th of January 1947 and passed away on the 10th of January 2016. Bowie was known for his innovation, reinvention, and visual presentation and stagecraft. He developed an interest in music as a child, studying art, music, and design, before embarking on a career as a professional musician in 1964, releasing his first top 5 UK single, Space Oddity, in 1969. After a period of experimentation, he emerged in 1973 in the glam rock era as his flamboyant and androgynous stage persona, Ziggy Stardust. He released a total of 11 UK number one albums, including Black Star, which released on the day he passed away. Bowie had been diagnosed with liver cancer in 2014 and largely kept his diagnosis private, even recording Black Star while undergoing chemotherapy. From Black Star, I'll play the official live version of Lazarus, sung by Michael Seahall. 1973 in the glam rock era as his flamboyant and androgynous stage persona, Ziggy Stardust. He released a total of 11 UK number one albums, including Black Star, which released on the day he passed away. Bowie had been diagnosed with liver cancer in 2014 and largely kept his diagnosis private, even recording Black Star while undergoing

That was Lazarus by David Bowie. One of his most well-known eras started in 1975 with a shift to a style of music he characterized as plastic soul. It was a blend of blue-eyed soul, R&B, and funk. It initially alienated his established UK fanbase, but was popular in America and resulted in his first UK hits, the single Fame, and its album Young Americans. In 1976, Bowie starred in the cult classic film

That was Fame. 1977 saw another shift in style for Bowie, with the electronic art rock albums Low, Heroes, and Lodger, collectively known as the Berlin Trilogy, with all three reaching the top five of the UK charts. His total record sales during his lifetime is estimated at over 100 million records worldwide, and he is one of the best-selling music artists of all time. He was inducted into the Rock and Roll Hall of Fame in 1996. The next song is Rebel Rebel.

That was Hello Space Boy. In 1986, David Bowie starred in the musical fantasy movie Labyrinth as lead character Jareth the Goblin King. The soundtrack has been called one of the catchiest soundtracks of all time, and the movie is getting several concert events across the world this year for its 40th anniversary, including two shows in Darling Harbour. Our next song is Magic Dance.

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That was Heroes by David Bowie. And now I'll jump over to my second feature artist, K.D. Lang. Catherine Dawn Lang was born on the 2nd of November 1961 in Alberta, Canada. She is a lesbian and a folk pop and country singer-songwriter. After finishing secondary school, she studied music and became fascinated with the life and music of Patsy Cline, deciding to pursue a career as a professional singer. Her lowercase stage name was inspired by the poet E.E. Cummings. She has released 7 Canadian top 10 albums, and her music career received a boost in publicity in 1987 when Roy Orbison chose her for a duet version of his song Crying, and that's the next song.

That was Crying by Roy Orbison and Katie Lang. Another notable duet partner was late American jazz and traditional pop musician Tony Bennett. They released the album A Wonderful World in 2002, and Katie featured on his two following duet albums. From Katie Lang and Tony Bennett are A Wonderful World and Because of You.

Those Were Because of You and What a Wonderful World by Tony Bennett and Katie Lang. Next is a duet with Sir Elton John titled Teardrops.

0: That was Constant Craving. Lang has received several honours and awards in Canada. In 1996, she was made an officer for the Order of Canada, and she was inducted into the Canadian Music Hall of Fame in 2013. In 2010, she performed during the opening ceremony of the Vancouver Winter Olympic Games with a cover of Hallelujah, and I'll play that now.
1: I heard there was a secret chord. David played and it pleased the Lord, but he don't really care for me.

You're listening to the Rainbow Music Show on Great Lakes FM and 2Bob Radio. That was Don't Let the Stars Get in Your Eyes. Next, Waltz Me Once More Around the Dance Floor. And the Consequences of Falling.

That was The Air That I Breathe by K.D. Lang. One last quick bit of bio. Her last solo album, Watershed, released in 2008. She's released several collaboration albums since, and she was part of the trio Case Lang Veers, who released an album in 2016, though she said in a 2019 interview she considers herself semi-retired and may not be writing or recording new songs in the future, stating, "I'm not feeling any particular urge to make music right now. The muse is eluding me. I am completely at peace with the fact that I may be done." And with that, I have one last song from Canadian lesbian musician K.D. Lang. That is Theme from the Valley of the Dolls.

0: 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I hope that you've loved my episode on K.D. Lang and David Bowie. And starting next week is my Pride Month series, where over 6 weeks I'll be featuring lesbian, gay, bisexual, transgender and non-binary, queer and questioning, and intersex and aromantic and asexual singer-songwriters. And I've left time for a preview for the following week's episode, as Madonna has just announced her next album, Confessions on a Dance Floor Part 2, will be released in July. And she's released the first two singles. These are I Feel So Free and Bring Your Love, a duet with Sabrina Carpenter. That's all I've got for tonight, so have a fabulously gay week.
1: Thanks for coming.

0: Harry.
1: Oh, by the way, it all started like this. So, how's your evening so far?
0: Don't be a vibe killer.

Daydreaming, music from Ancient Astronaut on Ambient Cat Records. It begins this 1644th broadcast of Ultima Thule, ambient and atmospheric music from across the ages and around the world with me, George Cruikshank. 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In Sydney, we're on 2MBS Fine Music Sydney, and in Canberra on Artsound FM 92.7. Elsewhere in Australia, we're on stations of the Community Radio Network. In North America, you're hearing us on Radio CLT in the Carolinas and on other stations of the PRX, the Public Radio Exchange. Continuing now, new music from Spanish composer Max Corbacho. This is The Gentle Continuum.

We've been listening this evening to new music from Spanish composer Max Corbacho. His album's called The Gentle Continuum. And from it we heard the title track, along with Unreachable Perspective, Drifting from the Source, and Passage to the Luminous Now, amongst others. And rounding out the selection, music from Ancient Astronaut and the recording Daydreaming. Dive Inwards, Dionysaf Remix, and Evaporate, the CapTep remix, the two pieces there. And you heard all of that on this 1644th broadcast of Ultima Thule, ambient and atmospheric music from across the ages and around the world, with me, George Cruikshank. For more information about the show and to take a look at our playlists, go to our website, ultimathule.info. 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Just do a search there for Ultima Thule Ambient and you'll find us. Andre Moon's the man in the chair here next week, and as always, I'll return in a fortnight. To take us out, one more piece from Ancient Astronaut. This is Drift in Clouds.

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1: Hope I don't bore you if I tell you a story of what I thought I would see. 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
0: Today, a special broadcast. We air highlights from Democracy Now!'s 30th anniversary celebration, featuring Angela Davis, Patti Smith, Masab Abu-Toha, Michael Stipe, Hooray for the Riff Raff, Juan Gonzalez, Nermeen Sheikh, and a surprise appearance by the boss, Bruce Springsteen.
2: Past winter, federal troops brought death and terror into the streets of Minneapolis. They picked the wrong city.
0: All that and more coming up. Welcome to Democracy Now!, democracynow.org, The War and Peace Report. I'm Amy Goodman. In late March, over 2,000 people packed into the historic Riverside Church in New York to celebrate the 30th anniversary of Democracy Now! Today, in this special, we bring you highlights from the evening. Let's go back to that night.
3: It is our absolute honor to welcome you all here to Democracy Now!'s 30th anniversary. It is hard to contemplate a celebration at this time. Amidst the U.S.-Israeli war on Iran and other armed conflicts, rising authoritarianism, power-hungry billionaires, and the worsening climate catastrophe. But gatherings like this are essential to remind us that the gathering storm, despite the forces of oppression that threaten us all on the planet, there is a force more powerful. And that is all of you gathered here tonight at Riverside Church, but in all over this country and around the world, of people joining together, organizing for peace and justice. It was in this very sanctuary, here in Riverside Church, that Dr. Martin Luther King Jr. gave his famous speech, Beyond Vietnam, A Time to Break Silence, on April 4th, 1967, a year to the day before he was assassinated in Memphis. King called out in that speech the greatest purveyor of violence in the world today, my own government, he said. Dr. King warned, when machines and computers, profit motives and property rights are considered more important than people, the giant triplets of racism, extreme materialism, and militarism are incapable of being conquered. How prescient he was. And you know, at the time, King was attacked viciously and publicly for opposing the war. Life magazine accused him in an editorial of betraying the cause for which he has worked for so long, adding, his speech was a demagogic slander that sounded like a script from Radio Hanoi. King, though, was undeterred in his commitment to peace, despite enormous pressure to back off, should be a lesson for us all today. Yep. Yes, tonight is a celebration not only of 30 years of Democracy Now!, but of the resilience of people and movements we strive to cover in this country and around the world. This is such an honor to be here with you and to be with my colleagues Juan Gonzalez and Nermeen Sheikh and the whole family.
0: Let's turn to an excerpt of the speech of Democracy Now!'s Juan Gonzalez.
4: It has truly been a privilege and an honor to work with all these colleagues and to be welcomed into the homes of you, our audience, for so many years. My modest contribution as a part-time host and secretary treasurer of the board of Pacifica all these years was to shed light not so much on the who, what, where, and when of the news, but on the why and the how. The historical context and broader framework of social forces underlying those events. All of our achievements, however, have always been bittersweet for me. For even as the show has thrived and even as platforms for news and information, including progressive and independent ones, have proliferated, the American public's consciousness has plummeted when it comes to the malevolent, destructive, and barbaric role of U.S. imperialism, whether in its neoliberal or its fascist management form, in our contemporary world. Morality, decency, the quest for peaceful resolution of conflict, empathy for the weak and the powerful are branded as weaknesses, while bombast, cruelty, patriarchy, the frenzy for obscene profits, hate, torture, outright fraud, and lies are celebrated as signs of strength and power. Sadly, reporting the truth is important. But it is not sufficient to make a better world possible, especially when capitalism, with artificial intelligence and internet bots, has mastered to previously unimagined levels the mass production of disinformation and alternative realities. In the end, only organizing resistance of working class and oppressed peoples of the world, strengthened by, yes, by revolutionary analysis, can bring about a better world.
3: I want to introduce no one more appropriate to perform after Juan Gonzalez than Hooray for the Riff Raff with the Bronx-born Alinda Segarra. The band's new album has just come out. It's called Live Forever. This song, Palante, was featured in the short New York Times documentary Takeover, about the young lords who took over Lincoln Hospital in 1970. Palante means onwards, or as Juan says, right on.

0: Hooray for the riffraff at Democracy Now!'s 30th anniversary celebration. This is Democracy Now!, democracynow.org. I'm Amy Goodman. We turn now to the Pulitzer Prize-winning Palestinian writer and poet Mousab Abu Toha. He fled Gaza with his family in December 2023 after he was detained by Israeli forces for 2 days. He was close friends with the Palestinian poet Rafat Al-Arid, who was killed in an Israeli airstrike in 2023. This is Mousab Abu Toha speaking at Riverside Church.
1: Thank you so much, Democracy Now! Thank you, Amy, Ramin, and Juan. I mean, these are very heartbroken moments. There is no language that can describe my feelings listening to my dear friend Rifat. He's somewhere else better than this ugly world that we are trying, all of us, to survive. It was October 12th, 2023, when I had my interview with Amy. I was still in our house in Gaza. This house has been a heap of rubble since October 30th, 2023. Just 2 days after the interview I did with Amy on October 12th, Israel killed 30 members of my extended family, including my

great uncle Khadr Abu Toha, his wife, his children, the wives of his children, the grandchildren. The youngest was 4 years old. That same Khadr was the only one in my family who was interested in doing the family tree. And I ended up doing his family tree after he was killed. And that's something that I kept doing, unfortunately, to document the genocide that Israel perpetrated not only against Palestinians, but the Palestinian families. Israel has erased hundreds of families in Gaza, including some of my relatives, some of whom remain under the rubble even now. Under the rubble. She slept on her bed, never woke up again. Her bed has become her grave, a tomb beneath the ceiling of her room, the ceiling a cenotaph. No name, no year of birth, no year of death, no epitaph, only blood and a smashed picture frame in ruin next to her. In Jabalia camp, a mother collects her daughter's flesh in a piggy bank, hoping to buy her a plot on a river in a faraway land. A group of mute people were talking sign. When a bomb fell, they fell silent. It rained again last night. The new plant looked for an umbrella in the garage. The bombing got intense, and our house looked for a shelter in the neighborhood. I leave the door to my room open, so the words in my books, the titles and names of authors and publishers could flee when they hear the bombs. I became homeless once, but the streets, the rubble of my city covered the streets. They could not find a stretcher to carry your body. They put you on a wooden door they found under the rubble. Your neighbors, a moving wall. The scars on our children's faces will look for you. Our children's amputated legs will run after you. He left the house to buy some bread for his kids. News of his death made it home, but not the bread. No bread. Death sits to eat whoever remains of the kids. No need for a table. No need for bread. A father wakes up at night, sees the random colors on the walls drawn by his four-year-old daughter. The colors are about 4 feet high. Next year, they would be five. But the painter has died in an airstrike. There are no colors anymore. There are no walls. I changed the order of my books on the shelves. 2 days later, the war broke out. Beware of changing the order of your books. What are you thinking? What thinking? What? You? You? Is there still you? You there? Where should people go? Should they build a big ladder and go up? But the heaven has been blocked by the drones and F-16s and the smoke of death. My son asks me whether when we return to Gaza, I could get him a puppy. I say I promise, if we can find any. I ask my son if he wishes to become a pilot when he grows up. He says he won't wish to drop bombs on people and houses. When we die, our souls leave our bodies, take with them everything they loved in our bedrooms. The perfume bottles, the makeup, the necklaces, and the pens. In Gaza, our bodies and rooms get crushed. Nothing remains for the soul. Even our souls, they remain stuck under the rubble for weeks, now for years. For Gaza, for Rifat al-Arir, for all our loved ones, those who were killed, those who are surviving in the streets in tents, for my three sisters who are in Gaza right now, for my beloved ones who remain under the rubble while we are speaking, for a free Palestine.

0: Thank you.
1: That was the Palestinian writer and poet Mosab Abu Toha, who just recently won a Pulitzer Prize for his essays in the New Yorker magazine. This is Democracy Now! Co-host Nermeen Sheikh speaking at Democracy Now!'s 30th anniversary celebration.
2: We are living irrefutably, if perhaps in some instances not irreversibly, in a time of multiplying and accelerating crises. To name only the most obvious and the most proximate, the slow and now rapid transformation of this country into a more brutal, more unforgiving, and more exclusionary polity and society, the scale of which, as we witness it, is literally unfathomable. The cruelty of the current administration is everywhere in evidence. It would take the remainder of this evening, and indeed well beyond it, to rehearse the litany of horrors to which we're daily confronted. What then is our orientation, our vision, as this administration continues unleashing its violence both within and without the borders of this country? What possibilities exist as we report on what appears an imminent threat of world war, and crucially of those suffering in its midst, of course in Iran, but also elsewhere? Or when we speak of the calamitous and ongoing lethal effects on the world's very poorest, of the staggering cuts in U.S. aid, or as we tell the stories of those brutalized while protesting ICE, or the stories of the tens of millions enduring merciless wars from Palestine to Ukraine to the DRC and Sudan, the latter African countries, to our collective shame, almost totally absent from the public sphere. The only gesture possible, of course, is resistance. A resistance whose source and agency must find expression in the media.
3: It is my honor to bring up on the stage Michael Stipe, the singer, songwriter, artist, and activist, and Aaron Dessner, Grammy Award-winning musician and producer, founding member of The National, and a close collaborator with Taylor Swift. They're singing No Time for Love Like Now.
0: Thank you, Amy. This evening feels like a clarion call. A voice of courage, of optimism, and resilience, and community in the face, in the midst of system collapse. We are honored to be here and to be a part of this community. Thank you.

0: Thank you.
1: Right now, to say the least, we have a very, very special guest, Angela Davis. Angela, it is such an honor to be with you tonight.
2: Well, congratulations, Amy, Nermeen, and Juan, on the occasion of the 30th, can you believe it? 30th anniversary of Democracy Now. Without Democracy Now, I do not know where we would be today. You know, I can remember when we felt unseen and unacknowledged, when we had no legitimate place or space in the established media. And so before I say anything else, I just really want to say thank you on behalf of all of the progressive and radical movements in this country and the world.
1: Start where you grew up. Start in Birmingham, Alabama, and what it meant to grow up in Dynamite Hill, and then take us on a short trajectory of your remarkable life.
2: Really? Well, you know, that was over 80 years ago. Okay, Amy, I was born in 1944 in Birmingham, Alabama, at a time when the government of the city and of the state were literally in the hands of the Ku Klux Klan. You know, I often point out that some of my earliest memories are of hearing the sound of dynamite, because when my family moved into that area, black people were allowed to live on one side of the street, Center Street, which was the dividing line, but not on the other side. And you know, one of the stories I never tire of telling is that as kids, we knew that a Ku Klux Klansman lived right across the street from us. And we knew that we were not allowed to cross that street. Black people weren't allowed to cross that street unless they worked for white people in the neighborhood. And so, you know, sometimes instead of playing hide and go seek or, you know, all of the other children's games that we used to play, we used to dare each other to run across the street. And if you were, you know, really courageous, you would not only run across the street, you would run up the steps of the Klansman's house and ring the doorbell and try to make it back across the street before they came to answer. So, I mean, I say that because I know the theme of this evening is resistance. And you know, and as I look at, as I see Palestinian children throwing rocks at the Israeli military, I realize that, you know, in some communities, resistance is the only possibility of living a life of significance. And what is so exciting about this moment is that we've struggled so long for Palestine solidarity to be a part of the larger social justice agenda in this country. And for so long, it appeared as if Zionism was so powerful that we would never achieve that goal. And so people who worked around issues of Palestine solidarity had to do it in a kind of marginalized fashion, not in connection with what we consider to be the main issues of social justice. But I can say now that I am really thankful that I've managed to live as long as I have. Because I also see myself as a witness for all of those who struggle for Palestine and Palestine in connection with feminism, Palestine in connection with the struggle against racism, Palestine in relation to our anti-war movements.
0: Angela, I'd like to ask you about those grand forms of resistance. We were politically formed during the same period of time, and you first became to national fame or national or international notoriety as a member of the Black Panther Party. And I'm wondering if you could share, especially for the young people here, what drew you to revolutionary struggle, to the Panther Party, and what kinds of lessons, good and bad, have you drawn from that experience that might help other folks who are organizing resistance and seeking to build a better world today?
2: I think I've always been connected with some kind of collective. I suppose I would say that is because it became clear that despite the individualism that is promoted and especially in relation to and by capitalism, that nothing that we do as individuals is ever going to really make a major difference. We always have to be connected with community. And so when the Black Panther Party was organizing in Los Angeles for the very first time, I was, as a matter of fact, teaching at UCLA, and I asked, well, how can I be of assistance? What can I do? So I began to work with a political education program that John Huggins, Erica Huggins' husband at the time, was working on. So John and I worked on political education for the Black Panther Party until he was killed at UCLA. And, you know, it's a long and very complicated story. But the fact is that I think I've always felt more comfortable in environments where I could resist, where I could say no, and not be by myself saying no. Being with others who recognize that we need a different kind of world, a world without racism, a world without heteropatriarchy, a world without economic exploitation, a world without colonialism, a world without genocide. And the only way to do that is together.
1: I have the enormous pleasure to introduce our next guest. A special guest is coming later. This is also an extremely special guest who I can name at this moment, Patti Smith, singer, songwriter, poet, author, widely known as the grandmother of punk. And we want to welcome Patti Smith, her daughter Jessie Smith, and Tony Shanahan to the stage.
3: On March 16, 2003, Rachel Corey, a young nonviolence activist, was protesting the Israeli demolition of homes in the Gaza Strip. Bulldozers had already destroyed surrounding houses in Rafah, where she was based. They targeted the family home of Professor Nasrallah, where she was staying. Corey, wearing an orange vest, bullhorn in hand, called for them to cease. She stood on a raised mound in the path of an Israeli bulldozer, but it kept going. Her fellow activists cried out, and the Nasrallah children watched in horror as she was crushed to death. The loss of Corey, a bright, altruistic force, just 2 years older than my own son, haunted me. At the same time, on the first day of spring, it was obvious that all the marches, pleas, and protests of millions of people worldwide were not going to halt the Bush administration's plan to attack Baghdad. That was 23 years ago when Tony Shanahan and I wrote the song. We wrote it to comfort the family of Rachel Corey and to send a small message of hope to the Palestinian people.

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0: the people rule. Thank you, Jesse Paris Smith, Tony Shanahan. Thank you.
1: That was Patti Smith performing at Democracy Now!'s 30th anniversary. Yes, this is Democracy Now!, democracynow.org. I'm Amy Goodman. As we go back now to the Riverside Church celebration.
2: We couldn't think of a way to end tonight. But then I saw someone in the audience, and I realized this is how we give thanks. Let's bring on the boss, Bruce Springsteen!
3: Hello. Happy anniversary, Democracy Now! Happy anniversary. It's so wonderful to be here. And happy birthday, Pat. You love me. Past winter, federal troops brought death and terror to the streets of Minneapolis. They picked the wrong city. As the power and the solidarity of the people of Minneapolis was an inspiration to the entire country, their strength and their commitment told us that this is still America. And the reactionary nightmare and the invasion of an American city will not stand. Their strength gave us hope, they gave us courage, and for those who gave their lives, Renee Good, mother of three, brutally murdered, Alex Pretty, VA nurse, executed, shot in the back by ICE in the street, left to die. Their bravery, their sacrifice, and their names will not be forgotten. This is Streets of Minneapolis.

0: We can't end tonight without a joint rendition of the appeal someone made when Patty was singing. People have the power with all the musicians on the stage, including Bruce. Folks, thank you so much for coming out and celebrating. We hope you all join in.
1: Let's do it.

deserts, I saw fountains, and like cream, the waters rise. And we stroll there together, we learn to laugh.

Patti Smith's iconic song, People Have the Power, performed by Patti herself, Bruce Springsteen, Michael Stipe, Aaron Dessner, and Alinda Segarra together at Democracy Now!'s 30th anniversary at Riverside Church. To see the full event, go to democracynow.org. And that does it for today's show. Special thanks to Julie Crosby, Trina Nudura, and Mike Burke. I'm Amy Goodman. Thanks so much for joining us.

0: This is New York City. I'm James B., and stay tuned now for The Man, with 2 hours of uninterrupted nostalgia, with the accent on jazz. And now, the sounds of satin. Tom Parker.
1: Many thanks, James B., and hi, everyone. Tom Parker with you for the next 2 hours, our musical bag, nostalgia with the accent on jazz. A delight to spend these 2 hours together with you. This is our time to relive laid-back sounds of yesteryear. From New York, jazz. Nice and easy.

Oh, dropping back around about 70 odd years with this good EMRC labelled album. It's a great nostalgic sound, you agree? Mid-1950s. This being the very first album cut for the Tennessee-born trombone player name of Jimmy Cleveland. Very exciting times, his first album under his own leadership. Ernie Royal on trumpet, the tenor of Lucky Thompson, Cecil Payne on baritone sax, Hank Jones piano, Barry Galbraith guitar, and the rhythm section of Paul Chambers and Max Roach. Great lineup of musicians and a great sound. The arranger, and of course the album cut for the Tennessee-born trombone player name of Jimmy Cleveland. Very exciting times, his first album under his own leadership. Ernie Royal on trumpet, the tenor of Lucky Thompson, Cecil Payne on baritone sax, Hank Jones piano, Barry Galbraith

the album was recorded. Jimmy Cleveland's composition called Little Beaver. The album is called Introducing Jimmy Cleveland and his All Stars. From Manhattan, this borough of New York City, we'd like to welcome in stations throughout Australia, across Greater Sydney over FM 99.3 and 88.5, to Melbourne's Eastern FM 98.1, Adelaide's 5MBS, Canberra's Art Sound FM 92.7 and 90.3, and right around Australia to all states, thanks to the Australian Community Radio Network. 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Welcome to the sounds of New York City. Welcome. Good to share these 2 hours together with you and, of course, the music.

The Grammy Award winner, that's Luciana Souza. Luciana Souza, one of jazz's leading singers and interpreters. Sao Paulo, Brazil, her original home. Her parents, her father was a singer, her mother a poet and a lyricist. And Luciana, well, well, her work as a performer kind of transcends traditional boundaries around musical styles, offering solid roots in jazz, a sophisticated lineage in world music for this lady. As a leader, she has been releasing records since 2002, both both Brazilian and, of course, in English, albums of song, albums of poetry as well. Luciana Souza began her career in Sao Paulo at the age of 3, if you don't mind, 3 years of age, with a radio commercial. She ended up recording some 200 jingles, was the first all-studio veteran by the time she reached the age of 16. My, my. Over the years, this lady has received her bachelor's in jazz composition at Berklee College, her master's in jazz studies, and taught for 4 years at Manhattan School of Music here in New York. And her recording career, well, the beat goes on and on and on. Like the style, I did. The very thought of you, nicely treated by Luciana Souza. The album is called The Book of Chet. Chet as in Baker. Well, time and time again over the many, many, many years that we have been coming your way across Australia. Gee, I lost count. 33, 34 years, I think this program has been coming your way with yours truly. From New York to you across, of course, the land of Oz. And this next album play, the album's called Motion. I must have enjoyed, gee whiz, over a dozen airplays of this album. And this album, like its lead musician, talking about the late Lee Konitz during his life in jazz, is one of quality through and through. Let's enjoy Lee Konitz.

0: That's a 1948 Jules Stein pop composition and favoured by jazz musicians the world over. Good sound? Oh, you bet. It's You or No One in the very excellent hands of the late Lee Konitz, that year of 1961. This three CD set, Motion. Two of a kind time right now. Yep, two of a kind. Time to put a couple of song titles together in sentence form, making that indeed your two of a kind. Right, okay. Oh, we're saying hello to Wishful Thinking. Wishful Thinking of Sydney. Hi to you and good to have you on board with your two of a kind. It's a goodie too. The best is yet to come. 100 years from today.
1: Out of the tree

Well, the best is yet to come. 100 years from today. Jesse Belvin and June Christie with that musical Proclamation. Don't think we could wait that long. It's a good two of a kind. Thanks going out to Sydney's Wishful Thinking. Wishful Thinking, let's hear from you again. And we'll do it again next week. We'll put two song titles together in sentence form, making that indeed your two of a kind. You're listening to From New York, Jazz Nice and Easy across Australia on the Community Radio Network. I'm Tom Parker. Returning once again this week in our show to the year of 1956. 1956, this year saw the combination of Chet Baker together with the alto of Art Pepper. Now this album, called Playboys, was the third, seeing Baker and Pepper releasing three in that year. Now, as I said, this album was called Playboys, including a very good-looking lady on its cover as well, when it hit the market. Well, it got an immediate response from Playboy magazine's Hugh Hefner, who threatened to sue record label Pacific Jazz. So, quick as a flash, the album returned to the market, now titled Picture of Heath. Now, this time, the title regarding the bass player Jimmy Heath, who wrote a majority of the songs within. There you go. This composition, however, belongs to Chet Baker. It's called Mine Are Yours.

That's a Chet Baker composition. It's called Minor Yours. Minor Yours. Goody, good sounds from that year of 1956 on the changed album title, Picture of Heath. But apparently some years on, all was solved because we now have, of course, out on the market, that album called Playboys. Indeed, with Chet Baker and Art Pepper. Still a couple of love songs.

Paddy Austin and The Island, and Estate, Tierney Sutton. A couple of love songs right there. Here's two of the very best in the trade. Jimmy Smith and Wes Montgomery.

called James and Wes. Of course, Jimmy Smith at Big B3 Hammond organ, and Wes Montgomery on guitar. Two of the best in the trade, you agree? Excellent. It's called Jimmy and Wes, and it's taken from that album. The album is called Jimmy and Wes Dynamic Duo, 1966 the year, and a Verve recording. From New York, this is Jazz Nice and Easy, serving Australia with laid-back sounds designed with only you in mind. Restful sounds to ease you in or ease you out of that rather harried day. In Manhattan, I'm Tom Parker. It's time for our special of the week, Sound Trilogy. Three tracks of that special guest, or a musical theme.

On Sound Trilogy, you and me, we wanted it all. Well, there was you, and there was me. There was love and laughter shared. Oh, life was good. There was love all round, and then, suddenly, there was nothing. Nothing. Where did it go? Where did it go? Where did love go? Frank Sinatra's sound trilogy of something that once was and is now no longer there.

You and me, we wanted it all. 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Look how all our dreams came true, but through it all, just one thing died. A little thing called love. You and me, we wanted it all. And that's our sound trilogy of the week.

Oh, a wonderfully relaxed Verve album from the guitar of Otis Spann, Junior Mance, the piano player, Sam Jones on bass, Lex Humphreys on drums, and of course, the Diz. Yep, Dizzy Gillespie. Have Trumpet Will Excite. That's the title of this 1959 Norman Grant's inspired session. And of course, good oldie, isn't it? Great standard. My Heart Belongs to Daddy, with the Diz. Music of Cy Coleman. Cy Coleman, just a, oh boy, a successful constant stream of box office hit songs for him. Songs that have enhanced the takings at both the live and the movie ticket windows, and of course not forgetting CD music buying public. Yet another song, son of Eastern European Jewish parents, Cy Coleman, his original name, Seymour Kaufman. He was raised here in the Bronx. Cy Coleman, in early life, led his own trio. He was a very fine piano player, well-versed in jazz, and went on to write pop songs, and lots of them. Witchcraft, the best is yet to come, so many, many, many. Let's do two of them right now.

Cause when our friends begin that heartless rumor,

Shelley Horn, and I'm going to laugh you right out of my life. And why try to change me now? Nice sounds, agree? Russell Malone's guitar, good sounds too indeed. The music of Cy Coleman, who wrote just bunches and bunches of great songs. Hope you enjoyed. Singers Unlimited.

vibes of the late Bobby Hutcherson, together with Emmanuel Boyd on tenor sax and flute throughout. Nice composition belonging to Bobby Hutcherson called Searching the Train, the train as in John Coltrane. It's taken from Bobby Hutcherson's album. It's called Happening. It's good, isn't it?

From New York, Jazz Nice and Easy is produced in studios in Manhattan, New York City, and heard nationally across Australia on the Community Radio Network. Well, that old clock on the wall says we're out of here. Indeed. It's time to close out our little soiree. Let's do it again next week. Same time. Same place. Well, I'll see you here. In New York, I'm Tom Parker.

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1: Thanks for joining me for another episode of Blues, Roots and Boots, a show that aims to bring you what is new and what is not so new from those who are known and not so known from Australia and the world in the fields of blues, roots and country music. 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

Flame red hair, bandana, cheeky grin and heaps of swagger. That's April Aiken, who's successful teaming up with Sydney's blues, soul and country singer-songwriter Taya Chani just delivered us Limbo. It's a track from their album Nightbird, on which they collaborated. Hi and welcome to this week's program for Blues Roots and Boots. Some exciting news in this domain with both Kingfish and the Zac Brown Band coming to Australia to tour. There's no announcement that I've seen to say they're playing at Bluesfest next year. My fingers are crossed for that, but wherever they are, try and catch them. They are both unforgettable acts. As for this week, the show is an all-Oz affair with Amy Dowd, aka Bumpy, up with her new release from her solo debut album, Kanana. The song is River Skies. The name Bumpy, by the way, is the nickname she earned as a child as she was constantly knocking into things. Amy Dowd is also lead singer for Squid Nebula and a performer in the First Nations collective Dreaming Now. Here is Bumpy with River Skies.

That was Lucas Day, a young guitar-playing, foot-stomping singer-songwriter from South Australia. His new release is titled Wallow and comes from an 8-track set called Daydreaming Fool and follows his album release Swell, which came out in 2022. Last week, I played a track from Tasmania's The Cheyana Band. It was a track that paid some homage to the boogie style of ZZ Top. This next track comes from their album All The Best, which I went diving deeper into this week and came up with Soul Sister, a song that I think really communicates what lead singer Cheyana and her band can deliver. There's Cheyana's standout voice, but it is not only beautifully supported by the band's tight playing. The guitarist delivers some lovely melodic lines that drip with feel. This is Soul Sister from the Cheyana Band.

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Kaipo is an act from the northern beaches of Sydney. He does a lot of instrumental blues work, but that last track, Roll the Dice, showcases his slightly husky vocals as well as his sensitive and melodic guitar style against a catchy groove and riff. He's also part of a duo, Blend 11, who are an excellent country blues act. Emma Donovan is back with a slinky, slippery version of Talking Heads' song Take Me to the River, which has a Mark Bolan chuggy-type groove going through it. She really owns this version, and her voice is filled with that gospel soul that characterizes some of the great soul and gospel singers from the US. It makes you want to raise those hands and go down to the river. Donovan is a member of the famous Donovan family, who have produced not only Emma, but cousin Casey Donovan, and originally Indigenous country band The Donovans. So let's get down to the river now with Emma Donovan.

That was extraordinary from Sydney's Jack Nolan. And extraordinary he is too. His storytelling and his guitar playing, along with his vocal delivery, are really to the fore here. And we'll hear more of this as he delves more into the range of acoustic instruments on his forthcoming album release, The Lonely Petunia, which was recorded with Nashville producer Justin Weaver. It's only words, or at least that's what Cookin' on Three Burners have called their latest, which features Natalie Slade on vocals. This is an Australian three-piece band that has achieved over 2 billion streams of its music, has released 7 studio albums to date, plus 2 live albums, and has achieved number one status in 10 countries with their music. They are Hammond organ, drums and guitar, and on this outing have Sydney-based soul singer Natalie Slade out front. I hope you enjoy Cookin' on Three Burners and Only Words.

The term feet of clay is used to describe something not likely to be too solid. That's been flipped on its head somewhat with Head of Clay, who are definitely rock solid, delivering that last track, Leave It Behind. It's pretty rock, but I was drawn into it both via the lyrics and the song's steady build, which adds increasing depth and drive and never misses the point of the song. These guys are seasoned musicians, and the singer has that style of classic rock voice that makes you take notice. If you're ever up around the Atherton Tablelands, you just might come across Whiskey, the band that is. They are a country blues rock band that have proven that no matter where you are these days, you can reach music lovers all over the world. Streaming has its problems for musicians, but there's no doubting its reach, and this four-piece from the north of Queensland have reached Brazil, Canada, the UK, and the USA so far. This is their latest, Low Road.

I haven't yet found the origin of the name Gloves, spelled G-L-V-E-S, but the decision to drop a vowel is how Wilson promotes herself, as does the First Nations performance group Dreamin' Now. The singer behind Gloves is imbued with a soulful pop sensibility which serves as an engaging vehicle for on-point, socially aware lyrics. We just heard Lost from Gloves. And that's just about it for the week. The Hollow Men are tasked with taking us home with a track called I Didn't Know. The Hollow Men, formed back in 1985 by Billy Baxter, were recognised for their folk rock sound and articulate lyrics, and recently reformed to celebrate the release 35 years ago of their critically acclaimed album So Long. Thank you for tuning into Blues Roots and Boots, and until next time, don't forget to make a great day.

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1: BBC News with Moira Alderson. Iran's Revolutionary Guard have said they have the right to retaliate against violations of the ceasefire after the US carried out renewed airstrikes on Iranian missile sites and mine-laying boats. They also said their air defence units had shot down a US drone and fired at a fighter jet that entered Iranian airspace, Amir Nader reports.
2: The US has called it self-defence. I think there'll be some seeing this as one of a number of outbursts of violence throughout the ceasefire period, with both sides trying to reassert their aggressive posturing and indicating that they are both prepared to return to fighting should ceasefire negotiations break down. Iran has already commented saying it reserves the right to respond. And then we've had a report in the past hour or two of a tanker in the waterway near Oman that has been damaged in an explosion. It's unclear if it was directly targeted or if it hit a mine.
1: The Israeli military is expanding its ground offensive deeper into Lebanon in what the Israeli media are describing as an effort to reduce the threat of drone attacks by Hezbollah on northern Israel. Military sources say troops are advancing beyond a demarcation line that Israel's established several kilometres inside Lebanese territory. The European Commission President Ursula von der Leyen has accused Russia of trying to destabilise European democracies by triggering a recent series of drone alerts in the Baltic region. She was speaking following talks in the Lithuanian capital Vilnius with the presidents of Lithuania, Latvia and Estonia. Ms von der Leyen warned that the incidents could reoccur elsewhere in Europe.
3: These incidents have exposed vulnerabilities. Preparedness must be the organizing principle for the resilience of our societies, our economic policies, and of course for our security architecture. And the Eastern member states will set the standards, because what you are experiencing today, the rest of Europe could face tomorrow.
1: The chairman of one of the world's biggest oil companies, BP, has been unexpectedly sacked less than a year into his job. Albert Manifold is also being dismissed as a director. There's been no comment from Mr. Manifold. His departure is the latest in a series of upheavals at BP. Simon Jack has the details.
4: Concerns over Albert Manifold included behaviour described by one source as bullying and overbearing. A second source agreed with that description and added that dismissing him was, in their words, a big lever to pull. You wouldn't do it unless it was serious. BP declined to comment on allegations of bullying, but said in a statement it had been surprised and disappointed to learn of governance, oversight and conduct issues it deemed unacceptable. Shares in BP fell 6% on the announcement.
1: Simon Jack reporting, BBC News. A Syrian official says the authorities in Damascus have located remnants of the clandestine chemical weapons program that was developed under Bashar al-Assad. Syria's representative to the UN watchdog on chemical weapons, the OPCW, says that raw materials and munitions similar to those used to carry out gas attacks during the Syrian civil war have been found. Mohammed Khatoub also said that a number of former military, political and technical officials had been arrested. The Mexican government says it's arrested the nephew of Joaquin El Chapo Guzman, the former drugs lord and boss of the powerful Sinaloa cartel. Federal authorities arrested Isayin N., who has an extradition order from the US in the northwest state of Sonora. Several EU countries have asked the bloc to reduce protections for great cormorants because they eat so much fish. Great cormorants eat 180 kilos of fish a year compared to the 23 kilos the average European person gets through, Peter Hyatt reports.
5: Cormorants almost went extinct in Europe in the 1960s as people systematically destroyed what they saw as a threat to the fishing industry. The European authorities stepped in to protect them, and their numbers are now thought to stand at 2 million. But they have perhaps become too successful, and a number of EU states are now asking for the bird's population to be kept at an ecologically and economically sustainable level. A bird charity is resisting the move. It said, "We can't consider nature as if it only belongs to humans. Cormorants have as much right to eat fish as we do."
1: Last year's brazen daylight robbery at the Louvre, when thieves made off with $100 million worth of jewellery, is to be turned into a movie. The French director Romain Gavras will adapt the book A Grab at the Louvre, written by three journalists. after 7 months of investigation, and despite the arrest of the main suspects, the jewels have still not been found. That's the latest world news from the BBC.
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G'day. Yeah, good morning. It's nice to have you company. It's Walshy on this Wednesday hump day. It is the 27th of May. And folks, got a wonderful music mix in this first hour. But before we do that, a reminder that following the 6:30 news, that of course is Eastern Standard Time, we've got our album of the week. And Kingswood, their latest album out last Friday on ABC Music, Midnight Mavericks, is the album of the week this week. And I'll have another copy to give away following that news. And we'll give you the cue to call at the appropriate time. Between 7 and 7.30, while we're taking calls and playing the music mix, Ruby Shea will drop by to tell you all about a new single out this coming Friday. And you'll get a sneak peek at it. Ruby Shea and her band, The Red Horse, from the Central Coast of New South Wales with a new single. We've got our Rural Livestock Report. Of course, that's heard Monday through to Friday. Around 6:30 each morning, and it'll be along in 20 minutes. Got the music locked and loaded, the Far Gone Beauty standing by to get the music up and running. When I play the first bracket of music, you'll understand when I say it's a great mix to get this hump day up and running. Good morning, it's Walshy on the wireless. 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Or you may have selected to use the Community Plus app. That's a big plus, and thank you.

Great advice there from the late Grant Manson, along with his wife Carol, who last I heard was still on the Sunshine Coast, and Smell the Roses. Before that, Let's Go Line Dancing, and of course they were very much into dancing and line dancing and played regularly for the dancers around Australia. Come on in, and I like your smile. Music from the catalogue of Heartbeat to get you up and bouncing at breakfast on this Friday morning, on this Wednesday morning, hump day. Folks, what we've got is we've got another track or two from Grant and Carol Manson to take us to the Rural Livestock Report. This one, of course, is one that was very close to Grant because he knew at the time of recording this that he had been diagnosed and didn't have long, and we'll meet again, my friends, and he truly believes that. And at any sporting event these days, a bit of Neil Diamond to take us out. But done by Heartbeat.

Welcome to your daily market update, powered by Auctions Plus, Australia's largest ag marketplace. I'm Lucy with today's report. In Tamworth, 2,326 head were yarded. Despite the smaller yarding, all major buyers were present and the quality was fair overall. Young trade cattle were in strong demand, lifting by more than 35 cents per kilo. Steers sold from 460 to 510 cents per kilogram, while trade heifers ranged from 404 to 502 cents. Feedlot buyers also pushed prices higher. Yearling steers to feed lifted 15 to 20 cents, selling from 472 to 548 cents a kilo. Feeder heifers were considerably dearer as well, making between 450 and 528 cents. Restocker competition remained solid, especially in lighter cattle, with steers reaching a top of 572 cents and heifers topping at 508 cents a kilo. Processor cattle improved by more than 30 cents, prime-grown steers topping at 486 cents, with grown heifers reaching 468 cents per kilogram. The cow market posted some of the strongest gains of the sale, lifting between 30 and 40 cents across all categories. Two score cows sold from 270 to 344 cents, three score cows ranged from 320 to 387 cents, while prime heavy cows made between 387 and 425 cents. In Corowa, lamb and mutton numbers reached 10,100 head, with one of the biggest yardings seen in recent months. The market was dominated by heavy and extra heavy supplementary fed lambs showing excellent finishing quality, with very few finished lambs under 28 kilograms, forcing some buyers to operate outside their preferred weight ranges to secure stock. Competition remained strong among processors, resulting in dearer markets overall. Heavy trade lambs jumped $12, selling from $257 to $321 a head. Heavy lambs gained $7, making between $288 and $337, while extra heavy export lambs sold from $330 to $390 a head. Good quality Dorper lambs were offered in larger numbers, selling between $276 and $348 per head. Heavy supplementary fed Merino lambs ranged from $301 to $318 a head. Across the mutton market, all weights and grades followed a dearer trend. Heavy crossbred ewes lifted by $34, selling from $238 to $320 a head. Heavy Merino ewes gained around $6, topping at $320. Trade sheep experienced a stronger gain of $15 to $34, making between $161 and $229 a head. That concludes today's market update, brought to you by Auctions Plus, dedicated to connecting ag.

0: A very good morning to you on this Wednesday morning. Yes, hump day. It is the 27th of May. I'm Kevin Walsh, broadcasting from a very wet and miserable mid-north coast. We'll look at the weather top of the hour and give you an idea of what's happening in your part of Australia. But I can tell you it's very complex. There's not much sunshine across Australia today. We'll get to that. Following the news top of the hour, we've got the music locked and loaded, and I've got no shadow of a doubt that you're going to enjoy this lady as well, because she has certainly been with us for a lot of years, and her hits just continue from her pen and from her recordings. She's done duets with about everybody, more than most would dream of. Folks, we'll get back to that music mix in just a moment. It is Walshy on the Wireless, thanks to your local community radio station.
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1: Here's a story I wrote about an old friend of mine. Well, he lived by the apple orchard in this little old orchard shack. His name was Jackson Taylor, but I called him Applejack. The old Applejack was loved by everyone he ever knew. Of course, Applejack picked apples.

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And I told them of the love that Mama sewed in every stitch. I even told them all that story that Mama told me while she sewed, and why my coat

Music from Dolly Parton's catalogue, Jolene there. Prior to that, probably her biggest hit of all time, Coat of Many Colours. Told us a story about Applejack and about where she grew up in my Tennessee mountain home. And it all was a huge pop crossover hit with 9 to 5. Folks, Dolly Parton, what an amazing career to date and still going. Yeah, had a few hiccups, but don't we all in later life? Oh, I can testify to that. Folks, we're heading to news and weather, and we'll continue with the music mix after the news and weather through to the album of the week following the 6:30 news. But Dolly Parton will continue. A couple of more recent in the era where the pop hits weren't around so much. It was country again, and she always called herself a Barbie doll. Well, she was a backwards Barbie. Blue Smoke. And then a very special Dolly track she wrote to her daddy. We'll feature Dolly Parton to the news. If you're leaving, have a safe, enjoyable day. And I hope you can join Heather tomorrow from Horsham.

Dolly Parton and Backwoods Barbie Folk. I'm changing the order. I've got the track To Daddy and then Blue Smoke from Dolly Parton.

0: A very good morning to you as you're waking around Australia on this Wednesday morning, the 27th of May. Oh, I do hope your day is shaping up to be a nice one for you, and you may have plans to do something a little different. Well, I hope that all goes well, but the weather's an important part of our lives here in Australia. And we'll look at the weather around Australia. I don't know if it'll be much help in your parts of Australia or a hindrance. We'll get back to the music mix before the next news and weather, and of course our album of the week will follow the next news and weather in 25 minutes from now. But firstly, let's look at that weather around Australia. It may help you out in your plans for this hump day, Wednesday the 27th.
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0: In Brisbane, 24 and cloudy with showers, possible thunderstorm. Sydney, partly cloudy, fog, showers increasing, 22. Canberra, partly cloudy, possible shower, 18. Melbourne, cloudy, drizzle at times, 17. And Hobart, cloudy, rain and 17. Adelaide, partly cloudy, showers 19, and Perth, cloudy, showers increasing, possible thunderstorm 23. Alice Springs today, partly cloudy and 18. Now into Queensland, Cairns, partly cloudy, possible shower 29. Townsville, partly cloudy, a shower or two expected 28. And Mackay, partly cloudy, a shower or two also expected 26. Rockhampton and Hervey Bay, both partly cloudy, showers and possible thunderstorm 25 in both centres. Gander, also a bit of rain on the horizon, cloudy rain, a possible storm today and 26. Into New South Wales, Armidale, cloudy showers, possible storm, may bring a bit of weather for you, but a bit of relief in the rain. Orange, partly cloudy, a shower or two, 17, yes, cloudy 18, young. Cloudy, possible shower 19 in Cooma. Possible fog, partly cloudy day 19. Batemans Bay, mostly sunny 23. And Bega, sunny 23. In Griffith today, morning fog, cloudy day and 19. Into Victoria, Mildura, partly cloudy, a shower or two, 18. Swan Hill, partly cloudy, morning fog, possible shower 19. Shepparton, partly cloudy, morning fog, possible shower 18. Partly cloudy 21 in Bansdale and Horsham, partly cloudy, possible shower 17. Warrnambool, cloudy, possible shower 17. Into South Australia, Mount Gambier, cloudy, possible shower 17. Port Pirie, partly cloudy 19. And Ceduna, mostly sunny 19. Into Tasmania, Nubina, cloudy rain 16, Huonville, cloudy rain 15, and Oatlands 14 and cloudy rain. In the Territory, Darwin, mostly sunny 31. Over to WA and Albany, cloudy showers increasing 21, Bunbury, cloudy showers, possible storm 21. Karratha, sunny 25, Newman, sunny 24. Now both Kununurra and Broome, sunny and 29, and here in Harrington and Taree, on the mid-north coast in New South Wales, cloudy, rain, possible thunderstorm late morning, and a top of 23. You're up to date with news, sport and weather. Album of the week coming up. Hold the phones. I'll give you the cue to call in the album of the week segment, but we'll get back to the music mix firstly with Walshy on the wireless. Good morning.
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6: G'day, this is Denise Morrison, and I'm having breakfast with Walshie.

Destiny Band Oz, My Family and Me, from back in 2019, that one. And folks, that's a sentiment that a lot of us still think of today about all the changes, but we never objected to them, and now we're fighting for 24 hours. Where's it going to stop? Prior to that, a couple of Golden Guitar winning tracks from Denise Morrison. You've got to learn to dance and dance on. Folks, the girl that went to Europe and married and settled in Europe, originally from Parkes in New South Wales, she certainly had plenty of attention here. We'll feature a track from Diana Corcoran and a double from Diane Coombs and her debut album back then before things went pear-shaped health-wise in her household with her late husband. They'll take us through to the news and weather and then album of the week. Hold the phones, I'll give you the cue to call. Firstly, here's Diana Corcoran. God did good.

0: very good morning to you on Good Morning Country's Wednesday. It is, well, it's your Wednesday too. Hump Day, it's the 27th of May. Folks, we've got our album of the week coming up with Kingswood, and Alex from Kingswood will be along to chat. But hold the phones, I'll give you the cue to call after the at the right time for this cue. And then following the next news and weather, after that weather, I'll give you another cue to reopen the phones, because no calls during the news and weather, please. All right, folks, we'll get back to the music mix also this half hour, and Ruby Shea will drop by and tell us about what's happening in her musical journey with a new single out on Friday, and we'll get a sneak peek here at Good Morning Country. Have a pen and paper handy, folks, please.
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0: In Brisbane, cloudy showers, possible thunderstorm, 24. Sydney, partly cloudy, fog, showers increasing, 22. Canberra, 18 and partly cloudy with a possible shower. And Melbourne, cloudy, drizzle at times, 17. Hobart, you've got a cloudy day with rain, 17. And Adelaide, partly cloudy, showers, 19. Perth, cloudy, showers increasing, possible thunderstorm, 23. And in Alice Springs, partly cloudy, 18. Into Queensland, Cairns, partly cloudy, possible shower, 29. Townsville, partly cloudy, a shower or two expected, 28. And Mackay, partly cloudy, a shower or two also expecting, and 26. Rockhampton and Hervey Bay, both partly cloudy today with showers and a possible thunderstorm, and both 25. In Gander, cloudy, rain, possible storm, 26. While in New South Wales, Armidale, cloudy, showers, possible storm, and 19. Orange, partly cloudy, shower or two, 17. And Yass, cloudy, 18. Young, cloudy, possible shower, 19. And Cooma, possible fog, partly cloudy day, 19. Batemans Bay, mostly sunny, 23. Bega, sunny, 23. And Griffith, morning fog, cloudy day, 19. Into Victoria, Mildura, partly cloudy, shower 2, 18. Swan Hill, partly cloudy, morning fog, possible shower, 19. Shepparton, partly cloudy, morning fog, possible shower, 18. In Bansdale, partly cloudy, 21. And Horsham, partly cloudy, possible shower, 17. Warrnambool, 17 and cloudy with a possible shower. Into South Australia, Mount Gambier, cloudy, possible shower, 17. And Port Pirie, partly cloudy, 19. Ceduna, mostly sunny, 19. Into Tasmania, Nubina, cloudy, rain, 16. Huonville, cloudy, rain, 15. And Oatlands, cloudy, rain, 14. In the Territory, Darwin, mostly sunny, 31. Into WA, Albany, cloudy, showers increasing, 21. And Bunbury, cloudy, showers, possible storm, 21. Karratha, sunny, 25. Newman, 24 and sunny. Now both Kununurra and Broome, sunny and 29. In Harrington and Taree, here on the mid-north coast of New South Wales, cloudy, rain, possible thunderstorms, late morning, 23. And there is a flood alert for later in the week for the Manning and for the Richmond. So the mid-north coast expecting plenty of heavy rain in the next day or two. Album of the week coming up. Hold the phones.
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0: Album of the week time on Good Morning Country, Wednesday morning, time to find out a little bit more about the personal side of our guest this week from Kingswood, the originally Melbourne-based, but I would say now worldwide touring band, and Alex Lasker, good morning.
6: Good morning, Walshy. Great to be here again.
0: Alex, we've got them sitting around the kitchen table getting ready for work, and this is where they try and preempt your answers. What's your favourite food, Alex?
6: Good Lord. My favourite food, Walshy, you put me on the spot. Probably schnitzel, like a good veal or pork or chicken schnitzel.
0: Is there a favourite alcoholic drink?
6: E.H. Taylor, small batch bourbon.
0: Is there a favourite non-alcoholic drop?
6: Coca-Cola, no sugar.
0: Okay. Mate, are you a book reader?
6: I am indeed.
0: What style of book gets your attention?
6: I love classics. I love the classics. I'm on a kick at the moment. I've just revisited 1984, and I'm currently on John Updike's The Witches of Eastwick.
0: Are you an e-booker, or are you an actual paper?
6: It's got to be on the parchment, Walshy, for me. It's got to be in the hand. The e-book washes over my brain. I've got to ingest it.
0: Good on you. Well done. Now, did you enjoy school?
6: Loved it.
0: Did school enjoy you?
6: I'd say a majority of the time. I'd say 80% of the time school enjoyed me.
0: I'm about to offer you a ticket to go anywhere in the world to a place or an event that you've not been to. Is there anything on the bucket list? But, mate, it is a fairly open question here.
6: I'd have to say Japan.
0: Okay, is there any particular reasoning behind that?
6: Is there a lot of Japanese art and philosophy and culture that has always been fascinating to me? And everyone, I have friends that live there who've immigrated from Australia, and lots of friends that have been there and just say it's one of the most fantastical places. I'd love to go.
0: All right. Now, I'm also about to offer you the opportunity at a dining table to invite four invited guests. But there is a scenario here. These guests may have departed this world or still be living apart from family and friends, because naturally they'd be the first you'd probably invite. So we'll take them out of the equation.
6: Gotcha.
0: Who are the four you'd like to sit down to dine with?
6: I've got Beethoven.
0: Yep.
6: I've got Mozart.
0: Right.
6: I've got Hendrix.
0: Right.
6: As in Jimmy?
0: Yes, yes, yes.
6: And my last one would be Einstein.
0: Mate, that's a very deep table. There'd be plenty of conversation, but I would suggest
6: it'd be mostly in German, I think it was.
0: I would suggest there'd be some wonderful stories that could be put to music, and there'd probably be some nice guitar riffs in there too.
6: Yeah, I wonder.
0: Don't mind if I do the drink waiting?
6: Not at all, my friend.
0: Right, so now we've got a little bit of money left over, and we're going to give you the opportunity to record one duet track. Same scenario, may have departed or still living. Who would you like to record this one duet track with?
6: Hands down, Vince Gill. No, without a hesitation of a doubt.
0: See, this is the beauty of this segment. You've gone from inviting Beethoven and Mozart into your dining to Vince Gill to record with. Mate, you must be a fan of his music.
6: I adore Vince Gill. He's one of my all-time favourites. But I have hope that I can still have dinner with him, so I picked the Impossibles.
0: Oh, mate, we've been known to, you know what the industry's like. I'll get my people onto their people, and their people can get back to your people.
6: I can't wait for a big steak with Vince.
0: Yeah, okay. Let's just finally wrap this up. Do you get much opportunity to look at a movie or a TV series?
6: A little bit on the bus. We share movie nights when we can. I love the movies.
0: Is there one that you can share with us?
6: Recently that I watched?
0: Well, it doesn't have to be. It can be an all-time favourite. Just one that, you know, is high on your like list.
6: Oh, there's a movie by Paul Thomas Anderson called The Phantom Thread. And it features Daniel Day-Lewis. It's one of my favourites. Okay. It's about a dressmaker.
0: All right. Well, thank you for those answers. And now, you've bamboozled everybody at breakfast time around Australia. We'll ask you to give us your thoughts on our selected track. Now, you mentioned when telling us about band members that Stephanie Greenwood has been singing with you for a number of years, and she features on this featured track. Can you tell me about... It's the opening track, in fact, and tell me about Two Lovers.
6: Two Lovers is a sentimentally driven story from Ferg's side of the writing duo. I think sort of summarising his experiences of repairing a relationship, and it just so happened that Steffi, whilst laying vocals down for some of our other tracks, we just put a placeholder vocal in there, but she committed and delivered something that's so undeniable that we couldn't let it go. And with her blessing, she is the feature vocal.
0: We'll take the opportunity to feature that particular track. Alex, thank you ever so much for your time this morning. Please have a safe day. And if you're on the road travelling between venues or heading to the next one, I hope it all goes along nicely.
6: Likewise, Wolsey. Thank you so much. Can't wait to speak to you tomorrow.
0: Hold those phones. We'll give you the cue to call. But don't forget, have that pen and paper handy for Friday. Here is the featured track from our album of the week from Kingswood. Kingswood's album, Midnight Mavericks, was out officially on ABC Music last Friday, and from that album, it is the opening track, but it has a lovely inclusion with Stephanie Greenwood, here's Two Lovers. Before we get to that track, folks, if you're departing, thank you for your company this morning. Heather will be from Horsham tomorrow, and I'll be back, God willing, on Friday here at the Bunker. Hope you can join us for Good Morning Country, and we'll have another two copies of Kingswood to give away tomorrow and Friday. But to get us out of the Two Lovers track from Kingswood, we'll go to Dove Newton as a solo recording artist, not with the Bushwhackers, but very Bushwhacker style. Dove Newton with an Australian home and the Bush Dance. That'll take us to news and weather, and then we'll come back and continue with the music mix on this Wednesday. Phones are open now, and you've got 11 minutes to get your name into the draw. Phone lines are open, 0488 677 645, 0488 677 645, through to the next news and weather, and then no calls, please. Here is that track from Kingswood.

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2: Good morning, I'm Laura Devoy. Women with links to Islamic State who arrived back in Australia yesterday had their belongings searched and devices downloaded by police. Four women and their children arrived at Sydney yesterday afternoon, while two women and their children flew into Melbourne. In a joint statement, the New South Wales and Victoria counterterrorism teams said no one within that cohort was charged. However, investigations into the activities of Australians who travelled to Syria, including those who have since returned, are ongoing. University staff say students are cramming into tutorials and labs as overworked academics confront a class size crisis. A national survey of nearly 4,500 university staff found class sizes have increased significantly since the COVID-19 pandemic. The National Tertiary Education Union says for most staff members, the ideal class size was less than 30 students, but the number of tutorials with 30 or more had doubled to 54%. It says chronic underfunding and funding cuts by previous governments are to blame. Australians are being urged to ensure they are up to date with vaccines amid the nation's worst recorded diphtheria outbreak. The DTP vaccination, which covers diphtheria, tetanus and whooping cough, is usually administered during childhood. Professor of Infectious Diseases at Sydney University, Meru Scheel, encourages Australians to check their immunisation history if unsure. Speaking to National Radio News, she explains how Australians can check.
3: Through a thing called the immunisation history statement, most people will have one, and essentially it's linked to your Medicare numbers and your Medicare card.
2: Research shows rates of early onset bowel cancer could double every 20 years if current trends continue. Published in the Journal of the National Cancer Institute, the research shows a 3.7% per annum increase in early onset bowel cancer across Australia, Canada, England and the US over the past decade. Rates are rising faster in young women who are disproportionately affected by an adverse cancer gene mutation. Police are continuing a renewed search of a property in remote South Australia where four-year-old Gus was last seen. It's hoped recent rain could uncover new evidence. Today is day two of the three-day search. The Israeli military is expanding its ground offensive in Lebanon in what Israeli media is describing as an effort to reduce the threat of drone attacks by Hezbollah. The BBC's John Sudworth reports from a village in eastern Lebanon where authorities say 11 people have been killed in Israeli strikes.
4: Rescue crews are frantically digging through the rubble as two tiny arms poke through a hole they've made. Caked in dirt and dust, seven-year-old Mohammed is eventually pulled to safety. The strikes here were part of a wave of intensifying Israeli action ordered in response to the increasingly deadly use of new fiber-optic drones by Hezbollah, the Iranian-backed militant group in Lebanon. The two sides returned to war after Hezbollah fired rockets across the border in early March in support of Iran.
2: Turning to sport, in cycling, Jonas Vingegaard has won stage 16 of the Giro d'Italia with Aussie Jai Hindley crossing the line third. Vingegaard remains in the overall lead with a gap of just over 4 minutes. Hindley is the best of the Aussies in fourth, Michael Storer is seventh and Ben O'Connor ninth. And in tennis, Kim Birrell has won her first round match at the French Open. The Australian knocked out fifth seed Jessica Pegula in three sets.
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6: 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Here is the weather forecast for Wednesday, the 27th of May. Partly cloudy with a high chance of showers, most likely in the afternoon and evening. The chance of a thunderstorm in the afternoon and evening, possibly severe with heavy rain, may lead to flash flooding, so please be careful out there. Light winds, overnight temperatures falling between 11 and 15, with daylight temperatures reaching 18 and 23. Large and powerful surf conditions are expected to be hazardous for coastal activities such as rock fishing, swimming, and surfing. Again, please take caution. Coffs Harbour, showers, possible storm, 23 degrees. Foster, showers, possible storm, maximum of 23 degrees. Kempsey, showers, possible storm, 24 degrees. Port Macquarie, showers, possible storms, 23 degrees. Antari following suit, showers, possible storms, 23 degrees. Fire danger has been listed as moderate for northern slopes, so plan and prepare. Otherwise, please take care when engaging in rock fishing, swimming, or surfing.
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11: 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And you've got 22 minutes to get your name into the draw. The number to call is 0488 677 645 0488 677 645. 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
1: Online to chat about a new project and new material that it'll be out officially this Friday, so you're getting a sneak peek. But there is a side to this interview that we ask you to pre-save, so we'll give you the details. But a very good morning from the central coast of New South Wales to Ruby Shea. Good morning, Ruby.
2: Good morning.
1: Ruby, we've spoken at length in previous times, 2025, about your projects. It's Ruby Shea and the Red Horse.
2: Yes.
1: Just remind our listeners what the Red Horse is.
2: They're just the amazing boys in my band. They, I have Sean Wilson as my co-writer, and on electric guitar backing vocals, Dave Roberts on drums, Michael Dalton on the harmonica, lap steel and slide, and Mr. Heath Sketchley and Grant Shanahan on bass.
1: And you are the vocalist, the lead.
2: I am. I am the Ruby Shea.
1: Out the front. Okay. So, your last release was a full-length album, and now this is the start of a new project. But country music for Ruby Shea wasn't always the case. It grew on you, didn't it?
2: Yeah, I like to kind of take all of the best bits of all of the genres that speak to me and mould them into one. And I kind of fell into, you know, where we sit, which I do think is a little bit just outside of what you think of when you think about country music. But we follow the rules of it as far as, like, storytelling and, you know, using some interesting sounds, and, like, the harmonica and the steel and the slide are just such beautiful accents to the way that I write. I kind of help enhance all the storytelling for things, and that's what made me kind of re-fall back in love with country music. You know, I've released a dance song, and I've written some pop songs and some rock songs, and I, like, experiment with our sound a little bit, quite a lot actually, and we like being able to bring in all of those different elements. But for me, I've always really enjoyed the storytelling aspect of country music, and that still now is something that's really heavily celebrated, and I think some of the other genres have lost that a little bit, which is why I love it so much.
1: Well, you come under, and I hate doing it, but people do it, and it's something that we're stuck with, giving you an umbrella, and that umbrella is basically country, folk, Americana, isn't it?

0: Yeah,
1: that's pretty darn good.
0: And it depends on what song you're talking about.
1: It is. Now that recording, your time recording goes back to 2018, but it wasn't the country music side, was it?
0: Was that the dance one?
1: Yeah.
0: Yeah, that was a project that totally fell in my lap. I judged a karaoke competition here on the coast and met Ray, and then we kind of collaborated and wrote that song and released it. And then since then, I've been in like another two of his film clips and done some backing vocals for some other tracks. So it's cool to kind of, you know, understand what's going on in other genres and being able to kind of branch out that little bit and have a little bit of fun with some projects that, you know, it's not that I don't take them seriously, but I guess it's that, like, my original music in this genre is like my heart and soul with every release, and it's kind of nice to have something that I'm like, this is actually okay, just have a bit of fun with and explore, you know, where I sit over there and where I sit over there and where we sit over here and, you know, kind of, and I think everybody musically has something to bring to the table, so no matter what genre you're working in, where you're learning from, what you surround yourself with, there's always something to learn.
1: So, Ruby, when you look at the production chair, Grant Shanahan, Sean Wilson, they're in-house, aren't they? They're part of the Red Horse.
0: They are, yeah. I'm really, really lucky with our environment. So Sean, obviously, like, we co-rise. He's such an alchemist. He's got such... everything that I give him from like a rough phone recording that might be one verse, he automatically kind of can conceptualize it in his brain with the vibe and the thoughts that he has and, you know, the direction that he thinks we can kind of go in, and then we get together and workshop it. And Grant is the same. So Grant owns the studio that we recorded our last album in, that and we've recorded Two Shipwrecks in and all the projects that are kind of coming up as well. And it's so nice that we all kind of sit in the room together, build on it from scratch, essentially, and we all have a hand in every element of production. It's not like what I have kind of experienced before, where you kind of lay down your vocals and a guide track on the guitar or whatnot, and then you kind of send it off and someone adds things and produces it and you get it back and you don't really see it come to life. We're all in the room together making decisions with every single aspect about every song, and I think that's something so magical. Grant plays bass on a lot of our tracks, but hates playing live, so he loves to come up with these really cool bass lines that then we kind of have to give to Heath, that Heath has headed into the studio with us for these next couple of releases as well. So we've got a really good mix of who kind of sits in the back end of things and who you see when you come in and see us play at festivals or come to our band shows.
1: Now, in the songwriting, you've co-written, once again, with Sean Wilson, so it's a tried and tested team there.
0: Yeah, we've been in love with each other's songs for a really long time. Sean and I met at a singer-songwriter open mic here on the coast, like, it'd be like 13 years ago now, I think. And he had some songs and I had some songs, and we've just been obsessed with the way that we write and the way that the brains work, and it's really special to be able to do that kind of together now. When we did our last album, we co-wrote in the way that we brought songs that we knew each other liked to the table and then we made them ours, whereas this time around, a lot of the stuff that we've written, we've really written together. So it might be that he's got an idea and he's written a verse and a chorus, and then we sit down and workshop it all, and it's really, really magic for us, and it's something that I really appreciate and love that I'm in this position to be able to do, is that from that first text message, I have an idea for a song, right through to it being mastered and ready for release, everybody, it's the same people that are involved through the whole process, and everybody has a hand in it, and we just get along so well. And I know that's not the case for a lot of people, especially for musicians, and it's so hard kind of getting everyone together, and I'm so grateful for the boys and this relationship that we have and the people that we have around us, that we can really kind of just lock in and understand each other and what we're trying to do without kind kind of having to bring different people in, and it's like this little secret club that we get to kind of be part of, and you know, then we get to share it off with the world, which is it's really special.
1: Two Shipwrecks. It's out on Friday, and we're going to give our listeners a sneak peek. How can they get hold of this new single?
0: There is links in my bio on Instagram. There's some posts up on various social media, so mostly like Facebook and Insta, or on my website, which is just rubyshay.com.au. And there is a link up there right now. It's to pre-save because it doesn't come out until Friday. But pre-saving is something I think so many artists don't actually talk about enough. It's so important, particularly for independent artists. It helps like create buzz for Spotify and Apple and those streaming services, and getting on an editorial playlist does absolute wonders for a song and for the kind of trajectory of independent artists' careers and who gets to kind of hear their music. So pre-saving shows that there's, you know, a good amount of interest and a good amount of buzz about it. So then when it is released, it increases the chances of it kind of getting good traction and getting more, you know, radio airplay or hitting those editorials. So, if anyone's listening right now, please jump on and pre-save it. What that means then is on Friday when it comes out, it will already be sitting in your playlist. It will already be available to you on whatever streaming service is your poison, and you'll just be able to kind of give it a listen from 12:01 Friday morning.
1: What, very briefly, is this song about?
0: It is about that relationship, whether it is romantic or not. This one is specifically written about a romantic relationship, but everybody has them outside of that sphere as well, where you meet someone and you're so consumed by your want for them, or want to be with them or around them, that you can't really see, or you don't care that you know that it is just going to leave you absolutely ruined. I think we've all been there. We've all been that person for somebody, and we've all had something like that in our lives. So that is what Two Shipwrecks is about. It's about you can't help yourself. You have to run with it, but you know that it's just going to destroy you because it's not your lifelong love. But it serves a purpose.
1: Well, I've got to tell you that it makes me enjoy my breakfast even more when I play this, because it swings along. And folks,
0: it
1: you'll
0: does.
1: Be tapping your toes and moving your backside in your chair, I promise you. Ruby will feature that track. It's out on Friday, as you say, through RTC Records, readily available. Help out Ruby Shay and the Red Horse with this brand new project, the start of many more to come down the track. But you stay safe in the meantime, Ruby.
0: You too. Thank you so much.
1: On Good Morning Country, here it is, folks. Get ready. It's Two Shipwrecks, Ruby Shay and the Red Horse.

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2: Good morning, I'm Laura Devoy. Women with links to Islamic State who arrived back in Australia yesterday had their belongings searched and devices downloaded by police. Four women and their children arrived at Sydney yesterday afternoon, while two women and their children flew into Melbourne. In a joint statement, the New South Wales and Victoria counterterrorism teams said no one within that cohort was charged. However, investigations into the activities of Australians who travelled to Syria, including those who have since returned, are ongoing. University staff say students are cramming into tutorials and labs as overworked academics confront a class size crisis. A national survey of nearly 4,500 university staff found class sizes have increased significantly since the COVID-19 pandemic. The National Tertiary Education Union says for most staff members, the ideal class size was less than 30 students, but the number of tutorials with 30 or more had doubled to 54%. It says chronic underfunding and funding cuts by previous governments are to blame. Australians are being urged to ensure they are up to date with vaccines amid the nation's worst recorded diphtheria outbreak. The DTP vaccination, which covers diphtheria, tetanus and whooping cough, is usually administered during childhood. Professor of Infectious Diseases at Sydney University, Meru Scheel, encourages Australians to check their immunisation history if unsure. Speaking to National Radio News, she explains how Australians can check.
3: Through a thing called the immunisation history statement. Most people will have one, and essentially it's linked to your Medicare numbers and your Medicare card.
2: Research shows rates of early onset bowel cancer could double every 20 years if current trends continue. Published in the Journal of the National Cancer Institute, the research shows a 3.7% per annum increase in early onset bowel cancer across Australia, Canada, England and the US over the past decade. Rates are rising faster in young women who are disproportionately affected by an adverse cancer gene mutation. Police are continuing a renewed search of a property in remote South Australia where four-year-old Gus was last seen. It's hoped recent rain could uncover new evidence. Today is day two of the three-day search. The Israeli military is expanding its ground offensive in Lebanon in what Israeli media is describing as an effort to reduce the threat of drone attacks by Hezbollah. The BBC's John Sudworth reports from a village in eastern Lebanon where authorities say 11 people have been killed in Israeli strikes.
4: Rescue crews are frantically digging through the rubble as two tiny arms poke through a hole they've made. Caked in dirt and dust, seven-year-old Mohammed is eventually pulled to safety. The strikes here were part of a wave of intensifying Israeli action ordered in response to the increasingly deadly use of new fiber optic drones by Hezbollah, the Iranian-backed militant group in Lebanon. The two sides returned to war after Hezbollah fired rockets across the border in early March in support of Iran.
2: Turning to sport, in cycling, Jonas Vingegaard has won stage 16 of the Giro d'Italia with Aussie Jai Hindley crossing the line third. Vingegaard remains in the overall lead with a gap of just over 4 minutes. Hindley is the best of the Aussies in fourth, Michael Storer is seventh and Ben O'Connor ninth. And in tennis, Kim Birrell has won her first round match at the French Open. The Australian knocked out fifth seed Jessica Pegula in three sets.
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6: 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Here is the weather forecast for Wednesday, the 27th of May. Partly cloudy, very high chance of showers, most likely in the afternoon and evening. A chance of a thunderstorm in the afternoon and evening, possibly severe with rain, heavy rain, which may lead to flash flooding, so prepare accordingly. Light winds, overnight temperatures falling between 11 and 15 degrees, with daylight temperatures reaching between 18 and 23 degrees. Large and powerful surf conditions are expected to be hazardous for coastal activities such as rock fishing, swimming, and surfing. So if you do go out there and participate in these activities, please proceed with caution. Coss Harbour, showers, possible storm with a maximum of 23 degrees. Foster, possible storm with 23 degrees. Kempsey, possible storm, showers, 24. Port Macquarie, showers, possible storm, maximum 23 degrees. And Taree, following suit, showers, possible storm. The UV index is predicted to reach 3, which is moderate. So remember to slip, slop, slap. A fire danger is placed as moderate for northern slopes, which is plan and prepare accordingly.

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That's Dale Dungan and his bluegrass mix of Little Old Church on the Hill. And prior to that, Dean Perrott and Grasshopper Loose in Queensland with the Davidson Brothers. And we opened up with Sydney from a 747. And that was from a 2017, those two Dean Perrott tracks, 2017 recordings done in Nashville with Dean Perrott, who always wanted to do a gospel album and got his wishes over there with some of the best guitar pickers, banjo pickers and mandolin and all the like. So these people are in the draw as we head to News and Weather for our album of the week from Kingswood. Brad and Joy from Horsham are 1 and 2, Andrew and Kim from Dutch and Begara are 3 and 4, Daryl, Jody, Kybian, 5 and 6, and Rodney. No, it's not. It's Robin, Rod, Kayla, Porter and Kyle from Horsham, 7 through to 11. Cheryl, Whalen and Shanae from Mundubra, 12, 14 and 15, and Barry and Cindy, Port Macquarie, 16 and 17, Tina from Singleton, 18. Brian, Archie, Pam and Norm from Griffith, and they got 19 to 22. And Tommy, Bob and Vera from Bexley, 23, 4 and 5. Dot from Orange, 26. Red, Kerry, Scotty, Rick and Carol from Lightning Ridge, 27 through to 31. Beryl and Pete from Binjor, 32 and 3. Gary and Michelle from Oatlands, 34 and 5. And Barb from Campbelltown, 36. Chris and Janice from Bombala, 37 and 8. And Morris from Batemans Bay, 39. Neville, Barbara, Katrina, Aisha and Brendan from Gander. You got 40 to 44. Ken, Russell and Taisha from South River, 45, 6 and 7. And Lee and Helen from Oatlands, 48 and 49, while Dennis and Phyllis from Port Pirie are 50 and 51. Gary and Helen from Wagga Wagga, 52 and 3. And Des and Wayne from Helensburg, 54, 5. Katrina, Patricia, Michael, Max and Deb from Oatlands, 56 to 60. Phil from Holt Flat, 61. Graham and Zoe Horsham, 62-3. And Norm and Trina Research, 64-5. Shirley, Karina and Michelle from Surfside, 66-7-8. And Pete from Lake Eldon, 69. Peg and Lloyd from Kelso, 70-71. And Matthew, Rodney and Christopher from Rokeby, 72-3-4. Nathan, Paul and Stephanie Gilgandra, 75, 6 and 7. And Reg from Alexandra is 78. Jean from Horsham, 79. Trevor, Heather and Ian from Binaway, 80, 81 and 2. No. Yes. Trevor, Heather and Ian, Binaway, 80, 81 and 2. Because we've got two Ians. That's what threw me. Ian, Julie and Robin. They're from the Manning here locally in Cundletown. 83 for Ian, 84 and 5 for Julie and Robin. Bert from Bombala, 86. Harry and Josie out at Wingham, 87 and 88. Margaret from Manildra is 89. Shaley from Gander, 90. John, Phyllis and Jeanette from Rokeby, 91, 2 and 3. And Andrew and Lisa from Horsham, 94 and 5. Helen and Bill from Warrnambool, 96 and 7. And Cam and Lorraine from Horsham, 98 and 99. Leonie and Jeff from Bega, 100, 101. Stephen from West Kemp, West of Kempsey, 102. Leo from Gander, 103. And Kayleen from Hastings is the final number this morning, with 104. All right, folks, good luck to each and every one of you. And the winning number this morning is
22 is the winning number, and that's Norm at Griffith. Norm, you're the winner, and you want to thank Brian there. He puts them in for you each morning. So, well, Heather will be in the chair tomorrow, Thursday, from Horsham. She'll have another copy of Kingswood to give away. I'm heading to news and weather, folks. And we're about, we're just gone 7 minutes away. And I've got Daniel Thompson and Stewie French with music from their tribute show of Johnny Cash they did around Australia to take us to that news. If you're leaving, have a great day.

The taste of love is sweet when hearts like ours meet. I fell for you like a child. Oh, but the fire went.

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2: Good morning, I'm Laura Devoy. Eligibility for JobSeeker benefits are among proposed changes to Australia's employment system set to be announced today. The current system, which helps people find a job, described as a one-size-fits-all model, is set to be replaced by a three-tiered system. It comes after a 2023 parliamentary inquiry found there was too much of a focus on kicking people off welfare instead of helping them to get a job. Employment Minister Amanda Rishworth will outline the changes in a speech to the National Press Club today. 9 years after the Uluru Statement to the Heart was issued, co-chairs Pat Anderson and Megan Davis say its core message and mandate remain as urgent, relevant and necessary as ever. It calls for constitutional recognition of Indigenous peoples, something which was rejected in the Voice referendum in 2023. In a statement, Ms. Anderson and Ms. Davis say the problems and issues facing communities have not disappeared since the referendum and no progress is being made to close the gap. They say communities must have a guarantee and direct say in decisions that impact their lives. It's been revealed a second investigation into the outgoing head of the National Anti-Corruption Commission is underway. Paul Brereton announced his resignation on Monday afternoon and will depart the role in early July. In February, the Office of the Inspector of the NAC announced it was investigating complaints of maladministration or misconduct. Gail Furness told a Senate committee last night she had begun a second investigation which was not related to the first.
3: On the 14th of April, I commenced a complaint investigation, which is unrelated to the one we have just been discussing, into a complaint I had received, and I commenced that investigation after I had received the Commissioner's response to the complaint.
2: More will be known today about the future of the embattled Whyalla Steelworks in South Australia. The federal and state governments are expected to reveal the shortlist of potential buyers. The operator of the steelworks, GFG Alliance, entered administration last year. The facility is the only manufacturer of rail in Australia and produces the vast majority of the nation's structural steel. Iran's Revolutionary Guard maintains it has the right to retaliate against violations of the ceasefire. It comes after the US conducted airstrikes on Iranian missile sites and mine-laying boats. The BBC's Sarah Smith reports.
4: The ceasefire between the US and Iran has become even more fragile. However, talks are continuing and US officials say an agreement of some kind is still possible. Reportedly, an agreement would include a 60-day extension of the current ceasefire and the reopening of the Strait of Hormuz. The US also wants Iran to promise not to develop nuclear weapons and to dispose of its stockpile of highly enriched uranium. Tehran has not yet agreed to all the terms, and Iranian officials have publicly pushed back against the claims that a deal is imminent.
2: New research has found an insect boom on Lord Howe Island following the eradication of invasive rodents. Researchers from the University of Sydney and the New South Wales government found strong increases in bush cockroaches and woodlice following the island-wide eradication of black rats and house mice in 2019. Turning to sport, in tennis, another two Australians are through to the second round of the French Open. Adam Walton defeated sixth seed Daniil Medvedev 6-2, 1-6, 6-1, 1-6, 6-1. It's the first top 10 win of his career. Meanwhile, Kim Birrell knocked out the fifth seed Jessica Pegula 1-6, 6-3, 6-3.
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9: 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Here is the weather forecast for Wednesday, the 27th of May. Partly cloudy. High, very high chance of showers, most likely in the afternoon and evening. The chance of a thunderstorm in the afternoon and evening. Possibly severe with heavy rain, which may lead to flash flooding. So please prepare accordingly. Light winds. Overnight temperatures falling between 11 to 15 degrees, with daylight temperatures reaching between 18 and 23. Large and powerful surf conditions are expected to be hazardous for coastal activities such as rock fishing, swimming, and surfing. So if you choose to partake in any of these activities, please proceed with caution. Coffs Harbour, showers, possible storm, 23. Foster, showers, possible storms, maximum 23. Kempsey, showers, possible storm, maximum 24. Port Macquarie, showers, possible storm, maximum 23. And Taree, showers, possible storm, and a maximum of 23 degrees. Fire danger has been ranked as moderate for northern slopes, which means prepare and plan accordingly. Please proceed with caution if engaging in any activities such as surfing, rock fishing, and swimming.
10: Oh, well, I'm sure we can help you, Ralph. 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
11: 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I run every day.
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11: Vaccinated.
10: Ooh.
11: And temperament tested.
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12: 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In busy traffic areas and when you're crossing the road, don't just let them go. 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

Texas. Yeah, originally from Texas and got that Texan drawl, but now a resident of regional Victoria, the Tears, and a Bab Weather, and made a triumphant return to the Tamworth Country Music Festival with his band last January. Folks, we're heading to news and weather. Dave Pryor, my good mate, he's done entertaining on cruise liners, his own shears and rocks and drawl, but now a resident of regional Victoria, the Tears, and a Bab Weather, and made a triumphant return to the Tamworth Country Music Festival with his band last January. Folks, we're heading to news and weather. Dave Pryor,

Australia, and he sings about it in a couple of tracks. And then Deb Beckett from WA, we lost Deb a few years back, but from her archives, a couple of tracks that might bring a smile to your face. This is Good Morning Country.

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I've lined some things up and I've watched them as they fell, just like a salesman who can't sell.

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The old wireless in the outback, why it helped us out so much. With the school of the air and the flying dock, it kept us all in touch. Like the time I sucked a hose and a redback sucked inside me neck. There was movement at our station. Get the flying doctor quick.

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Go on, get inside. So I went inside and I dreamt of flying, and I can take off without malice. See, I'm a flying doctor pilot working out of Alice. And every time I get a call from a kid with a pain in his side, I just smile and wonder who's taken who for a ride.

0: Street. They all look just like Henry.
1: Oh.
0: Well, Henry's luck was about to end under an EKU.

down with her eyes popping out. Mum gave a scream and I heard Dad shout. Our mouths, they gaped as we looked at him. He walked up to that hole and he looked right in.

That's the track from Deb Beckett, the Ballad of Henry Beckett. Their Pet Cat, true story, written by Deb Beckett. Watch out for your Moggy. You just don't know where they get to when they get out on the loose. Might be down a hole. We'll go from the Ballad of Henry Beckett to Saving Brumbies to the news with Jay Podger.

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2: Good morning, I'm Laura Devoy. Eligibility for JobSeeker benefits are among proposed changes to Australia's employment system set to be announced today. The current system, which helps people find a job, described as a one-size-fits-all model, is set to be replaced by a three-tiered system. It comes after a 2023 parliamentary inquiry found there was too much of a focus on kicking people off welfare instead of helping them to get a job. Employment Minister Amanda Rishworth will outline the changes in a speech to the National Press Club today. 9 years after the Uluru Statement to the Heart was issued, co-chairs Pat Anderson and Megan Davis say its core message and mandate remain as urgent, relevant and necessary as ever. It calls for constitutional recognition of Indigenous peoples, something which was rejected in the Voice referendum in 2023. In a statement, Ms. Anderson and Ms. Davis say the problems and issues facing communities have not disappeared since the referendum and no progress is being made to close the gap. They say communities must have a guarantee and direct say in decisions that impact their lives. It's been revealed a second investigation into the outgoing head of the National Anti-Corruption Commission is underway. Paul Brereton announced his resignation on Monday afternoon and will depart the role in early July. In February, the Office of the Inspector of the NAC announced it was investigating complaints of maladministration or misconduct. Gail Furness told a Senate committee last night she had begun a second investigation which was not related to the first.
3: On the 14th of April, I commenced a complaint investigation, which is unrelated to the one we have just been discussing, into a complaint I had received, and I commenced that investigation after I had received the Commissioner's response to the complaint.
2: More will be known today about the future of the embattled Whyalla Steelworks in South Australia. The federal and state governments are expected to reveal the shortlist of potential buyers. The operator of the steelworks, GFG Alliance, entered administration last year. The facility is the only manufacturer of rail in Australia and produces the vast majority of the nation's structural steel. Iran's Revolutionary Guard maintains it has the right to retaliate against violations of the ceasefire. It comes after the US conducted airstrikes on Iranian missile sites and mine-laying boats. The BBC's Sarah Smith reports.
4: The ceasefire between the US and Iran has become even more fragile. However, talks are continuing and US officials say an agreement of some kind is still possible. Reportedly, an agreement would include a 60-day extension of the current ceasefire and the reopening of the Strait of Hormuz. The US also wants Iran to promise not to develop nuclear weapons and to dispose of its stockpile of highly enriched uranium. Tehran has not yet agreed to all the terms, and Iranian officials have publicly pushed back against the claims that a deal is imminent.
2: New research has found an insect boom on Lord Howe Island following the eradication of invasive rodents. Researchers from the University of Sydney and the New South Wales government found strong increases in bush cockroaches and woodlice following the island-wide eradication of black rats and house mice in 2019. Turning to sport, in tennis, another two Australians are through to the second round of the French Open. Adam Walton defeated sixth seed Daniil Medvedev 6-2, 1-6, 6-1, 1-6, 6-4. It's the first top 10 win of his career. Meanwhile, Kim Birrell knocked out the fifth seed Jessica Pegula 1-6, 6-3, 6-3.
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6: 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It is 8:35 and here is the forecast for Wednesday, the 27th of May 2026. Partly cloudy, a very high chance of showers, most likely in the afternoon and evening. The chance of a thunderstorm in the afternoon and evening with possible severe rain, which may lead to flooding, flash flooding, that is. Light winds, overnight temperatures falling between 11 and 15, with daylight temperatures reaching between 18 and 23 degrees. Large and powerful surf conditions are expected to be hazardous for coastal activities such as rock fishing, swimming, and surfing. So if you are planning to partake in these activities, please exercise extreme caution. Coss Harbour will have showers and a possible storm with a maximum of 23 degrees. Foster, showers, possible storm, maximum of 23 degrees. Kempsey, possible storm, showers, 24 degrees. Port Macquarie, 23 degrees with possible showers, and a possible storm. Antari following suit, showers and possible storm, maximum 23 degrees. Fire danger has been ranked as moderate for northern slopes, which means plan and prepare. And the UV index is 3, which is moderate. Again, anyone who is wishing to partake in anything coastal, such as rock fishing, swimming, surfing, and such, please exercise extreme caution. Craig will be here with the AM music, so please stick around.
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8: Hey, this is Ashley Dallas, and you're enjoying breakfast with Walshy on Good Morning Country.

That's Rodney Crowell and Johnny Cash there joining hands with I Walk the Line. Folks, earlier than that, we had Donella Plain and Bruce McCumsty with On the Road Again, and a double from Don Costa's catalogue, Ringer from the Top End and I Got Stripes. And Ashley Dallas got the kitchen and the workplace up and running with Dancing in the Kitchen. Folks, earlier this morning, our album of the week, and Kingswood, and we had 100 and, what do we have there, 104, I think it was, hold the phones, 104 entries, and number 22 was the winning number. Heather will be in the chair tomorrow from Horsham. I hope you can join her. I'll be back, God willing, on Friday here at the Bunker. And we'll both have a copy of Kingswood to give away. Take care of yourself over the next day or so. And I've got Dominic Kerwin to take us out. And the final track I think we should get there is with Rhonda Vincent. But firstly, here's Dominic Kerwin. Bye for now.

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No pipe I'll smoke, no horse I'll yoke, till my plough turns a rust-colored brown.

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2: Good morning, I'm Laura Devoy. Eligibility for JobSeeker benefits are among proposed changes to Australia's employment system set to be announced today. The current system, which helps people find a job, described as a one-size-fits-all model, is set to be replaced by a three-tiered system. It comes after a 2023 parliamentary inquiry found there was too much of a focus on kicking people off welfare instead of helping them to get a job. Employment Minister Amanda Rishworth will outline the changes in a speech to the National Press Club today. 9 years after the Uluru Statement to the Heart was issued, co-chairs Pat Anderson and Megan Davis say its core message and mandate remain as urgent, relevant and necessary as ever. It calls for constitutional recognition of Indigenous peoples, something which was rejected in the Voice referendum in 2023. In a statement, Ms. Anderson and Ms. Davis say the problems and issues facing communities have not disappeared since the referendum and no progress is being made to close the gap. They say communities must have a guarantee and direct say in decisions that impact their lives. It's been revealed a second investigation into the outgoing head of the National Anti-Corruption Commission is underway. Paul Brereton announced his resignation on Monday afternoon and will depart the role in early July. In February, the Office of the Inspector of the NAC announced it was investigating complaints of maladministration or misconduct. Gail Furness told a Senate committee last night she had begun a second investigation which was not related to the first.
3: On the 14th of April, I commenced a complaint investigation, which is unrelated to the one we have just been discussing, into a complaint I had received, and I commenced that investigation after I had received the Commissioner's response to the complaint.
2: More will be known today about the future of the embattled Whyalla Steelworks in South Australia. The federal and state governments are expected to reveal the shortlist of potential buyers. The operator of the steelworks, GFG Alliance, entered administration last year. The facility is the only manufacturer of rail in Australia and produces the vast majority of the nation's structural steel. Iran's Revolutionary Guard maintains it has the right to retaliate against violations of the ceasefire. It comes after the US conducted airstrikes on Iranian missile sites and mine-laying boats. The BBC's Sarah Smith reports.
4: The ceasefire between the US and Iran has become even more fragile. However, talks are continuing and US officials say an agreement of some kind is still possible. Reportedly, an agreement would include a 60-day extension of the current ceasefire and the reopening of the Strait of Hormuz. The US also wants Iran to promise not to develop nuclear weapons and to dispose of its stockpile of highly enriched uranium. Tehran has not yet agreed to all the terms, and Iranian officials have publicly pushed back against the claims that a deal is imminent.
2: New research has found an insect boom on Lord Howe Island following the eradication of invasive rodents. Researchers from the University of Sydney and the New South Wales government found strong increases in bush cockroaches and woodlice following the island-wide eradication of black rats and house mice in 2019. Turning to sport, in tennis, another two Australians are through to the second round of the French Open. Adam Walton defeated sixth seed Daniil Medvedev 6-2, 1-6, 6-1, 1-6, 6-4. It's the first top 10 win of his career. Meanwhile, Kim Birrell knocked out the fifth seed Jessica Pegula 1-6, 6-3, 6-3.
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6: 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We've got the weather to get out of the way. We've got the hot lot, the albums of the week, the feature albums, and anything you can take off the shelves for your listening pleasure here this morning. And we'll kick off with the weather. So, okay, once again, the forecast for Wednesday, the 27th of May, 2026. It's got partly cloudy, a very high chance of showers, most likely in the afternoon and evening, and the chance of a thunderstorm in the afternoon and evening. Possibly severe with heavy rain, which may lead to flash flooding, with light winds. And large and powerful surf conditions are expected to be hazardous for coastal activities such as rock fishing, swimming and surfing. And out there on the coast at Foster, it says here, showers and a possible storm, a maximum of 23. Further up the coast there at Port Macquarie, we've got showers and a possible storm and a maximum of 23. And down our little township at Taree, we've got showers and a possible storm and a maximum of 23. What a coincidence. And as for the fire dangers around the place, whereabouts are we with that? We've got the northern slopes. And we have got the northern slopes. We've got the Greater Hunter, New England and the northern slopes and the north coast. They're moderate. And the sun protection there between 10:20 a.m. and 1:10 p.m. this afternoon, the UV index is predicted to reach a 3, which comes on the moderate side of this scale. So with that out of the way, we're into some tunes for the morning. Going to kick off one of the albums of the week, a fella called Sam Buckley off an album called Blue Ocean. Give you a couple of tracks off that and keep the music going like until about 25 past like I usually do. Come back and let you know what you've been listening to. Get into the raves and then get back to some more music for the morning. So until you hear my voice again, this is Jeff Buckley off his album Blue Ocean. The first track I'm going to give you is a track called Rock Me Baby. Enjoy. You're on 104.7 at the Park. That's 2 Bob Community Volunteer Radio.

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0: Well, okay, you're on 104.7 at the Park, two Bob Community Volunteer Radio. We'll go over those tracks. Those last couple of tracks, off one of the albums of the week, a fella called Jeremy Beggs, of his album The Long Road. And those two tracks were Cover Me and Take My Hand, and prior to that, another one of the albums of the week, Sam Buckley, off his album Blue Ocean. The two tracks we heard off that was Crossroads and Rock Me Baby.
1: 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It's two Bob Raves.
0: Well, okay, still nothing to rave about around here, so we'll just get into the albums, the AM music feature albums. Monday it was Peter Gabriel with an album called So. It's the 40th anniversary of this album. It was released in May 1986. On Tuesday it was Chet Sounds, the album Tying Up Loose Ends. On Wednesday today I'm doing Felicity Urquhart and Josh Cunningham with an album called Everything Around You. Thursday it's Mia Dyson with an album called Tender Heart. Friday, The Black Sorrows, The Way We Do Business on Friday. So, the albums of the week, we got Sam Buckley, heard a couple of this off this morning, Blue Ocean's the album. JC and the Tree, Lost in the Wild is the name of the album. And Jeremy Beggs, heard a couple off this one too. The Long Road and Callum Murray and the Seafood Extenders with Cake After Joneses, I won't say the word, I'm too bloody polite, eh? And after that, we've got me in the chair until 11 o'clock. We've got Chimes from 11 till 12, and then 12 to 2, it is New Day Magazine with Marcus, and then 2 till 3, we've got the Filipino Hour. 3 to 4, it is the Greek Hour. 4 to 5, the Alternative Circuit with Ari. 5 to 5.30, we've got The Wire. 5.30 through until 7 o'clock, it is Driving Home with Rochelle. 7 till 9, we got Jazzmatazz with Mark, and 9 till 11, it is the Tiki Lounge. So that's about all I can tell you. And I meant to say there before when I was given the temperatures outside the studio at the moment, we're supposed to be up to 23. We're sitting on 20.4 outside the studio at the moment. Okay, kicking off this next half an hour with one of the albums out of the Hot Lot Girl called Aldous Harding, the album called Train on the Island. The track I'm going to give you is a track called Worms. I'll come back around about 5:02, let you know what you've been listening to. Puts on to take us up to the news and come back with the weather, and then put our feature album on, which is Felicity Urquhart and Josh Cunningham with their album Everything Around You. Till then, this is Aldous Harding with a track called Worms. Enjoy. You're on 104.7 at the Park. That's 2 Bob Community Volunteer Radio.

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0: Well, okay, you're on 104.7 at the Park Atari. That's Two Bob Community Volunteer Radio. And outside the studio, we're sitting on 21.4. Still got a couple of degrees to go before we get to 23. Go over those tracks and I'll chuck something on to take us up to the news. And come back with our weather and our feature album, which is Felicity Urquhart and Josh Cunningham with an album called Everything Around You. So that last couple of tracks was Taj Mahal off his album, Taj Mahal and the Phantom Blues Band of an album called Time. And the last track we heard was the title track of the album, Time. And before that, Wild About My Love. And we had a couple of tracks from another album, now the Hot Lot there. Aldous Harding with her album Train on the Island. The couple of tracks we heard there was If the Lady Does It and Worms. So I'm going to give you a track by a fella called Graham Connors. I haven't heard this for a while. It's quite a good track. It's a bit country, but it's a good track. And I'll come back after news of the weather. And the track is called The Ringer and the Princess, and it's by Graham Connors. He just recently played up here at the Manning Entertainment Centre. Yeah. But I might have to put a bit of intro to take us right into the news. So until you hear my voice on the other side of 10 o'clock, this is Graham Connors with a track called The Ringer and the Princess.
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Nelson. The princess had no second thoughts. She rode a mountain to that gully.